0: just fun and games.
1: Got a lot of people stirred up.
2: This is a thing that's cold, it's unfair.
0: KICS Hastings. KXPN.
3: Good if the location has not been moved
4: precisely, and most

Yeah.

0: Shin to the right side against Jensen. And a pitch. Out straight back into the net against 0-2. Jensen went 0-4 yesterday. Quieter month of May for Carter and then April. In April, he was the Royals yesterday. Player of the month in 278 at 5-hole runs. 14 RBIs.
1: Strike out. third year. Although the Royals were very good in their first year, they were competitive here.
0: Often hits it down the left field line, foul, but out of play by you, too.
1: The Royals finished ahead of two of the established teams in their very first year of existence. Unheard of that because they were competitive in the league. A little bit of a fallback in the second year, but the third year, the Royals didn't change the game around. Didn't take long before they were out of the field.
2: It's Mr. Doug and Daddy's show on Tuesday. Plenty to recap on Memorial Day weekend in sports. We'll get the NCAA baseball tournament with Phil Stanton, the college baseball insider. Former UNLV coach Damon Day, bringing in the state title of Scott. And also the chat over to Marty Catholic State Championship with head coach John Russell. That of Central Boys and Golden Coast, Rob Harvest. MIAA Commissioner Mike Gracie.
3: 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We gave it a lot of time. Central Nebraska. We get it.

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1: The Royals trail the Yankees 5-0 for Game 2 of this three-game series. The Royals lost yesterday 4-3. Celebrated after the call, the field was overturned because he meant it.

0: Reversal takes a big turn, now slams on the brakes. Good relay in from Leia Thomas, holds tight to a single.
1: Exactly the kind of spot that
0: air, left center field, barely deep, is the race back on the

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That slows the bases for Cody Bellinger.

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0: chance of his big league career.
1: Here's a 3-1 to Chisholm, and it's high ball four, so he's on base for the first time, and now every Yankee has reached any leadoff walk here in the fifth.
0: So the Mets aren't very good, but Choo Choo gets a couple of hits, and Mets lose 11-2, and Ralph's searching for a post-game interview, and he chooses Choo Choo Coleman. So they go on the air, and Ralph now has to fill 6-7 minutes.
1: The batter is Volpe, who looks at a strike.
0: And Ralph said to Clarence, he said, you had a pretty good game, man. Two hits. Are you happy with your effort? And Choo Choo said yes.
1: Going in a miss on two.
0: How did it feel to get those two hits? It was good. So you expect to play tomorrow? No. Now it's not going well. We've still got any, 5 minutes.
1: Any to pretty
0: fill.
1: Short answers, in other words.
0: Yeah,
2: And there's no other train coming. That's the only choo-choo in the station.
0: Okay. Exactly. So Ralph now is searching frantically. Tell you after this pitch.
1: 1-2 on Volpe. Here it comes, and he fouls it back.
0: Well, Clarence, tell me, what is your wife's name, and what does she like? And Clarence said, her name is Mrs. Coleman, and she likes me. End of interview.
1: Wow. Didn't need much tape.
2: It's a good answer.
1: 1-2, and here it comes. And a breaking ball down and away.
0: Whitey Herzog told me that Clarence, when he was in the minor leagues, and he was a converted catcher, but catchers would get into their catching squat and put their fingers down. One was a fastball, two was a curve, and so on.
1: 2-2 pitches popped high in the air. On the left side of the infield, Garcia, out on the edge of the outfield grass, makes a catch for the first out.
0: So Whitey, as the director of the minor leagues, is watching Clarence at Double A. He had just been converted to catcher. And he said Clarence would put down the sign between his legs and then take a peek down between his own legs to see the number of fingers that he had put down. And Whitey said, at that point, I began to wonder about his future as a big league catcher.
1: Now Austin Wells, the Yankee catcher, and he takes a fastball outside. Runner at first, one out, as we're in the top of the fifth inning. The Yankees lead 9-1 as they put up four in the first, four in the third, and they have a man at first now. Chisholm with one out. Wells has singled and scored. He fouls it off. Choo-choo.
0: Clarence Coleman.
1: Of course, Eric already has him up on his baseball reference page. His big smile and his Mets cap on the photograph.
0: How's he look? Good?
1: Looks good from where I sit. Look great.
0: Is it a nice picture?
1: Choo-choo, yes. Very nice picture.
0: Did he have a big league career?
1: 1-1 of Wells will pop one out of play foul. Parts of four major league seasons. All with the Mets. Oh, a little bit with the Phillies as well. He was not a 69 Met, was he? He was not. Here's the 1-2, and a wave and a miss, and a good change of speed offering from the right-hander, and he has his first strikeout of the night. That was a beautiful pitch to get left-handed hitting Austin Wells.
2: I don't have very many conscious memories of listening to Ralph Kiner. His schedule had been pared back a good amount by the time I was old enough to really understand who I was listening to and what was being said.
1: Trent Grisham, lead off in the order tonight, 1 out of 3 with a single and an RBI, and he takes a pitch high.
2: But boy, the story's great.
1: Yeah, I mean, he was beloved by Mets fans after what Denny mentioned was a Hall of Fame playing career, the big slugger. 1-0 the count. Swing and a high popper, foul territory, first base side. Vinny coming over in front of the Royals dugout, and it's going to be beyond his reach off the roof of the dugout. I'll tell you, Denny, you're well aware of this. Hitting 327 home runs as Ralph Kiner did in his first 1,200 games. Back when he played, made one amount of money. If you hit that many home runs now, you'd make a lot more money. And so Ralph probably needed to work, even though he had a Hall of Fame playing career.
2: And he led the majors
1: as a broadcaster.
2: He led the majors in homers six consecutive seasons.
1: Pretty remarkable.
0: Yeah.
1: The Pittsburgh Pirates.
0: He went to the Cubs from the Pirates.
1: 1-1 pitch, and a fastball is called strike three. Buzzed one in there at 97. Sorry. I got a little too excited. 1-2 the count. Forward head. Extra strike on there.
2: You're just speaking it into existence.
1: I'm trying to. All right, Trent Grisham.
0: Kiner played with Hank Sauer in left field, and Kiner was in right. Neither one of them were very fast or very good defenders. Frankie Baumholtz was the center fielder for the Cubs. Joe Garagiola once said that with Kiner on one side and Sauer on the other, Baumholtz was the first center fielder in Major League history to play that position in stereo, because he had two guys yelling at him to come and make the catch at every fly ball that was into the outfield.
1: That's funny. He had a good center fielder. And now it's 2-2 on Grisham, the leadoff man in their batting order tonight, who came in with remarkably good numbers against the starting pitcher tonight, Bailey Falter. He came in 5 for 5 with 3 homers against Bailey. He wound up getting a single against him. Here's a 2-2. Swing and a soft liner off the glove of Bobby Witt Jr. Then he kicks it, and everybody's going to be safe. So Bobby made a great effort to get over there to the first base side of second, and a liner up the middle. It is a base hit, as Grisham has his second hit of the night. Chisholm stops at second base.
2: Now the frequency with which he makes a catch like that tells you how good he is, that the reaction is surprised that he didn't.
1: Right.
2: He got a glove on it, and then when he went down to pick it up, it just came off his fingertips, and he accidentally did kick it kind of like a soccer ball toward right field.
1: Yeah.
2: He's trying to get his hand on it.
1: Off the bat, everybody expects him to make the remarkable play every time. There's a called strike on Aaron Judge. He has a base hit tonight. He's drawn a walk and he's grounded out. Playing his 1200th game tonight. First and second, two down, top of the fifth. Now the pitch. Swing, a ball well shot, deep left center. That's way back there. That's going to be off the fence. One run is in as Chisholm comes in to score. Judge cruises into second with an RBI double, and the Yankees have their 10th run. They're leading 10-1 as Grisham stops at third base. Such an easy, just an easy swing.
2: Hanging breaking ball too. Hanging slider.
1: Never a good idea with him in the box. And you see a little frustration from Avila now as he throws that rosin bag back down to the bottom of the pitcher's mound. And Salvi's out to talk to this young right-hander, fellow Venezuelan, on the mound. A little one-on-one conversation right now. The second and third, two down. Yankees had a 9-0 lead. They have their 9-run lead back at 10-1. And the batter is Bellinger, who has driven in 3 runs already tonight. A homer in the first inning, a solo homer. And then a 2-run single in the third. He's 2 out of 3. Left-handed batter against the righty Avila. Second and third, two down. Now the pitch. And he misses outside for a ball. 10 runs on 14 hits now for the visitors. Royals 1 run on 3 hits. And the 1-0. And it's called strike at the knees from Avila. One more with the Yankees, one more in this homestand tomorrow night. Noah Cameron for the Royals on the mound, and Garrett Cole starting for the Yankees tomorrow night. Another 640 start pitch. Swing and a foul back to the netting. Noah Cameron coming off an excellent outing Friday night in a loss against Seattle. Back-to-back quality starts his last couple of times out. Second and third, two down here in the top of the fifth inning. Avila comes set, now delivers, and a swing and a little fly ball into center. Isbell is under it. He's got it, and the inning is over. Aaron Judge drives in his 33rd run of the year. It's the 10th run of the night for the Yankees. As we go to the bottom of the fifth, it's 10-1 New York.
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1: We come to you live from the IBEW Local 124 broadcast booth. Jack Caglione has struck out tonight in his only previous at bat. He'll lead off the fifth against Cam Schlittler. His first pitch is swung on. Flare into shallow center, and that's going to drop for a hit. So Caglione, with the sixth hit of this homestand, leads off the fifth with a base hit. That single by Cags, and every Royals single this season, earns a donation from Sun Life and the Kansas City Royals Foundation for Team Smile in their mission to improve the oral health of Kansas City youth. So a base hit for Caglione, and the batter will be Nick Lofton, who has struck out looking tonight. Right-handed batter against the 6'6 righty for the Yankees. Their starter, Schlittler, whose first pitch is low for a ball. Lofton came in, not a huge sample size, but a .350 career hitter against the Yankees, 7 out of 20. Tonight 0-for-1. Runner first, Caglione. The Royals are down by 9. They need lots of base runners, one at a time. Here's the pitch. Swing, little squibber off the end of the bat. First base side, glove by the pitcher. And he'll flip to the first baseman, Goldschmidt, for the out. So it has the effect of a sacrifice bunt as Caglione moves on to second base. So runner at second, one down. Now the number 9 hitter is Kyle Isbell. Izzy grounded out to the first base with Goldschmidt his first time up. Yankees sent 7 men to the plate, scored 4 in the first inning. Then they scored 1 in the second on a Volpe leadoff homer, and then they scored 4 more in the third inning. So they built a big lead early in this one as Isbell stands in and takes a breaking ball for a strike from Cam Schlittler, who has just burst on the scene these last couple of years as a rookie last year. 4-3 with a 2.96 ERA. His first year in pinstripes. 0-1 on Isbell. Now the pitch and a swing and a fastball and a foul straight back. Then in the postseason last year for the Yankees, after a very good 2.96 ERA in the regular year, in 2 postseason games, he put up a 1.26 ERA in playoff baseball for the Yankees. And then this year, he came into tonight's game with a 1.50. ERA. This is a guy who was a 7th round draft pick by the Yankees 4 years ago. 0-2 and the pitch, and a fastball is called strike 3 on Isbell. They get 5 now for Schlittler.
2: Stu, did you happen to see that note today from the great Sarah Langs, researcher for MLB?
1: Go ahead. What was it?
2: Cam Schlittler entered tonight with a career ERA of 2.27. Lowest through the first 25 starts as a Yankee in franchise history.
1: My goodness. Here's Garcia back to the top of the order. He's 0-for-2 tonight. Runner at second, 2 down, the pitch. He swings and taps it foul.
2: It's one of those things where no matter who else is on that list, for a franchise with as much history as the Yankees have, to be the best through X anything is pretty impressive.
1: Pretty remarkable. They've had some great arms. A lot of them. 0-1 on Garcia with Caglione at second base and two down here in the fifth. Cam Schlittler comes set. Now delivers. And Garcia swings. It's a fly ball right field. Judge a few steps over toward the right field line, makes the catch. And the leadoff single does not lead to anything. Caglione stranded at second base. We go to the sixth inning with the Yankees leading 10-1.
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1: 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Paul Goldschmidt looks at a breaking ball for a strike from Luisdor Avila. Here, as Goldschmidt leads off inning number six, Avila on for his fourth inning of relief. And the pitch, and another breaking ball. And there was another called strike, the slider, a very dangerous pitch from a hitter standpoint for Avila. Avila came on for Bailey Falter in the third inning with one out. He's been a real workhorse in this outing. There's a pitch fouled out of play off to the right. Avila has already worked 2 2/3, giving up 3 runs on 5 hits. Oh, and 2 on Goldschmidt, the pitch, and it misses low. 1-2. Goldschmidt, their cleanup hitter, doubled in that 4-run first inning, came around to score. Since then, a couple of ground outs. He's 1 out of 3. To be followed by Rice and Rosario, middle of the order. Top of the sixth, and the pitch, swing and a ball pulled foul. It was in on the hands of Paul Goldschmidt, who's 38 years old, but really having a productive season. He came in with an OPS north of 850. 5 homers, 5 doubles, a triple. One and two, now the pitch, and a swing. Fly ball the other way, right field. Caglione back, waiting under it, making the catch for the out. So Goldschmidt retired, and that will bring up Ben Rice, their DH, who has scored 2 of their 10 runs. The Yankees lead it 10-1 here. Rice hitting just .167 his last 16 games. He had bruised his hand several weeks back, and that appears to have impeded his offensive game a bit since then. First pitch is ball one outside on Rice, who does have 16 homers and 10 doubles. And tonight he drove in his 34th run. Remember, we're at about the 1/3 mark of the season, so he's having a really good year. 1-0. And it's a called strike at the knees. One ball, one strike. Tomorrow night is 6:40 first pitch against the Yankees. And both teams will hit the road after tomorrow night. Here's the 1-1. Swing and a slicer down the left field line. Slicing, slicing, and it lands fair. Rattles around in the corner. Rice is going to pull up at second with a double. So his 11th double on the year comes with one out here in the sixth inning. He's in scoring position now for Ahmed Rosario. So an opposite field double for Ben Rice. That's the 15th Yankee hit tonight. And the batter is Ahmed Rosario, who hit a two-run homer in that first inning. He's also singled and scored. Two out of three tonight. He's also flied out to right. Rosario came into this game a 319 career hitter against the Royals. That's in over 200 at bats. The Royals saw him a lot in his Cleveland days. There's a pitch down and away and a first pitch slider. Ball one. Rosario was in the Mets system. He was part of that huge trade that sent Francisco Lindor to New York. Rosario, one of the players that came back to Cleveland in that deal, and the Royals saw him a lot over those couple of years. Here's a fastball that misses inside on right-handed hitting Rosario. His home run tonight was his fifth on the year, playing third base. Rice leading from second, 2-0, hitters count the pitch, and it's a fastball and it's a called strike. Yankees have put up 10 runs tonight. They have not been scoring runs in bunches of late. Since May the 8th, the last couple of weeks, they're 25th in the major leagues in average runs per game, 3.1, but this will boost that average tonight for sure. 2-1 in the pitch, and a swing and a hot shot by the second baseman Lofton into center for a hit. That was scalded at 109, and Lofton playing up the middle couldn't get to it on the backhand. 16 hits now for the Yankees, and they have been first and third with one down. That's a season high, the 16 hits. And Mac Quintero coming out, and after 67 pitches, that's going to be it for the right-hander Luinder Avila. Seems to be running out of gas. Another young hard-throwing right-hander, Steven Cruz, will follow Luinder Avila. Cruz coming out of the pen here in the sixth inning with the Yankees up 10-1.
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1: 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Yet Jazz Chisholm coming up for a fourth time. He walked and scored. He led off fifth inning with a walk, came around to score in that frame. Otherwise 0 for 2. He's going to face a new Royals pitcher. This is right-hander Steven Cruz. First and third, one out here in the Yankee six. There's the pitch to Chisholm, and he looks at a strike from 64, number 64, the 6'7 right-hander, Steven Cruz, 26 years old, with an 8.71 ERA, but we've seen some very good outings from him. Had a rough first time up here. He's been better since coming back up a second time. There's a wave and a miss at that cutter from the right-hander. Chisholm up there with Rice at third, Rosario at first, one out here in the top of the sixth inning. Yankees with a season high 16 hits. They've scored 10 runs. The Royals have scored one run, and now time is called. Cruz making his 12th appearance. Now the 0-2, and it misses inside. It's 1-2. Stephen suffered his second loss of the season last Wednesday against Boston. Gave up a go-ahead two-run homer by Jaron Duran in the seventh inning. That snapped a streak of five straight appearances without allowing an earned run. Here's the next one. And that misses low, and it's 2-2. Opponents are hitting 200 against Cruz in his six games since he came back up from Omaha on May the 8th. So his second tour of duty in general has been much sharper than his first. And a pitch and a swing and a miss. And there's the strikeout. Got him with a cutter. That's a devastating pitch when it's working for Cruz, and he gets Chisholm right there. That's just the second strikeout by Royals pitching tonight. And the batter will be Anthony Volpe, who homered to lead off the second inning of this ballgame. Right-handed hitter. He'll wave and miss at a first pitch fastball that registers 100 on the radar gun here at Kauffman Stadium. Volpe, that leadoff homer in the third, then an RBI base hit in the second, I should say. The home run came in the third inning. He had an RBI single. There's a foul ball out of play. He has scored two of the Yankees 10 runs. First and third, two out, 0-2 on right-handed hitting Volpe. And the pitch, and a wave and a miss at that slider from Cruz. Couple of impressive strikeouts, both swinging, as he gets Chisholm and Volpe and strands a pair. And we go to the bottom of the sixth inning. Yankees lead it 10-1.
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1: The sixth inning is our Sonic Slam inning. Our contestant is Nick Bailey from Brewer, Maine. If the Royals hit a home run out of the park in this inning, Nick wins $100. If the Royals hit a grand slam out of the park in this inning, Nick wins $25,000 from Sonic and the Kansas City Royals. Brewer, Maine, right across the Penobscot River from Bangor, Maine, Eric tells me. A little geography lesson along with maybe some money for Nick. Our contestant here in the Sonic Slam inning, Bobby Witt Jr., has driven in and scored the Royals' only run tonight. He homered in the third inning. It was his ninth homer, his 25th RBI, and he will lead off the Sonic Slam inning against Cam Schlittler, who has allowed just that one run on four hits over his five innings of work. And he's at 68 pitches, so he's been cruising tonight with a huge lead. First pitch to Bobby is waved at and missed. With Pasquantino, Perez, the 2, 3, and 4 hitters for the Royals here in the sixth inning. Yankees trying to win a 13th consecutive game against the Royals. Got up to a great start with 4 in the first, 1 in the second, 4 in the third. 0-1. And the pitch from the right-hander is a called strike in the outside corner. Bobby's other at-bat was a line out to left at 111 miles an hour. His home run was 103 miles an hour to right center. 0-2 on him right now. The pitch from the Yankee right-hander on the way. Up and in, and it moves Bobby back off the plate. And it came in at 96. And the Royals fans don't like that. Schlittler has 5 strikeouts. He has not walked a batter. Given up 1 run on 4 hits. One ball, 2 strikes. And the pitch. And it's called strike 3. Got him with a sinker at the knees. And Bobby is rung up. And that is strikeout number 6 on the night for Cam Schlittler. So he's averaging a strikeout per inning. 6 strikeouts as he works here in the 6th inning. Now, Vinny Pasquantino, the man being feted tonight with the Pasquatch bobblehead. He has a single tonight. He's 1 out of 2. He's also grounded out. First pitch to Vinny, and he takes fastball outside for a ball. Between innings, we saw a couple of fans wearing Pasquatch costumes with lots of fur, and they stood up, turned around, and they had Vinny's name and number on the back in the stands here tonight. Pasquatch bobblehead night. There's a pitch high. There's also a saxophone player here tonight, Saxquatch, who is entertaining the fans between innings, and he's doing a little concert after the game here at the ballpark. Over in Rivals Sports Bar over in right field. 2-0 now on Vinny. And the pitch to him. And he swings and big cut, but he fouls it back as it fouls a fastball back, and a souvenir for somebody on Pasquatch night from Vinny Pasquantino.
2: And the guys in the Pasquatch jerseys basically look like a normal baseball jersey if it was made out of Pasquatch.
1: Yeah, exactly. Vinny now with a 5-game hit streak with a single tonight. And the 2-1. And he swings, hits it the other way, hits it pretty well, deep to left. Bellinger back, reaches up and makes the catch just as he steps onto the warning track. So he gave it a good ride to the opposite field, but Bellinger was there to make the play. And now it's Salvi. Salvi has grounded out and struck out. Cam Schlittler out of Northeastern University in Boston. He's a Massachusetts native. Northeastern probably much better known for its hockey program than its baseball program, although the baseball program, which he starred for, has an NCAA tournament bid this year, and they will be in Lawrence this weekend. In fact, they're playing Kansas on Friday in the Lawrence Regional this week. Northeastern, the Huskies against the Jayhawks Friday. Salvi swings, hits it in the air. He was jammed, and so Bellinger is right there to make the catch and end the inning. A 1-2-3 inning for Cam Schlittler. He has been in control all night. Through 6, he's allowed 1. We go to the 7th. The Yankees lead it 10-1.
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23: 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Yeah.
1: being our Sonic Slam contestant, Nick Bailey from Brewer, Maine, receives two tickets to a future Royals home game and a $10 reloadable My Sonic card. 10-16-0 for the Yankees, 1-4-0 for the Royals. Jake and Steven Cruz was featuring the strikeout pitch in the sixth inning in his first inning of work. Now he's out with a clean seventh inning.
2: He struck out both batters he faced and looked sharp doing it. He gets 9-1-2 in the Yankee lineup. So Aaron Judge is due up third. Royals down 10-1, top of the seventh on an otherwise really nice night at Kauffman Stadium. Warm and humid at first pitch. It's cooled off a little bit as the sun's gone down. One of the best sunsets of the season so far tonight, right behind Crown Vision in the ballpark. First pitch to Austin Wells, and he chops it foul first base side, 0-1. Streaks of pink and purple and periwinkle behind it, some mottled clouds. Signs of summer just around the corner. The 0-1. Up and away, one ball, one strike.
5: Who is Periwinkle? Any relation to Perry Como?
2: No, related to Rip Van. The pitch. Fouled away first base side, 1-2. But he's taking a nap right now, in all likelihood. Austin Wells is 1-for-3, singled and scored in the third inning. That was the second inning which the Yankees scored four tonight. Cruz delivers outside. Two balls and two strikes. The Yankees are 32-22. They've been spinning their wheels a little bit the last couple of weeks, but are regaining form. Cruz delivers and blows a fastball by Wells, strike three. And Cruz has struck out all three he's faced so far. Back at the top of the lineup, and Trent Grisham, who's 2-for-4 with a couple of singles and also an RBI groundout. The Yankees, a couple of years ago, after the Royals lost to them in the postseason, went to the World Series. And the Dodgers beat them in five games. And the Yankees could not repeat as American League champions. The pitch, outside corner for a strike, 0-1. The Yankees were vanquished by the Blue Jays last year. Went on to lose to the Dodgers in the World Series. The Dodgers are trying to make it three in a row this year. Hasn't been done in a while. The pitch. Blared foul out of play off to the left, 0-2. In fact, it hasn't been done since the Yankees hit it in the 90s. The Yankees have not won a World Series since 2009. So it's been a while. Cruz delivers. Grisham fights it foul, third base side out of play. Still 0-2. And before that, you had to go back to the year 2000. That was the Subway Series against the Mets. Cruz delivers outside, 1-2. So Aaron Boone is still searching for that managerial ring. Now his ninth season as the Yankees manager. He's one of the longest tenured managers in baseball. Here's the pitch. Grisham flicks it in the air, right center field, toward the warning track in the gap. Jack Caglione angles back. It's gone. The Yankees' fourth home run of the night. Solo shot for Trent Grisham. And the Royals are down 11-1. Even though there's not much of a breeze tonight, the ball is really carried out to right field. Big game for Grisham, who's got three hits after entering the night, having drawn almost as many walks as hits totaled this year. First pitch to Aaron Judge, low and outside, ball one. Aaron Boone yesterday before the game was reminiscing a little bit about his days as a kid running around on the turf at Kauffman Stadium. The pitch outside. Two balls, no strikes. His dad, Bob Boone, the Royals manager for a couple of years in the mid-90s. Cruz delivers inside. Three balls, no strikes. Denny, you remember a little Aaron Boone running around in the clubhouse once upon a time?
5: Yeah, I remember him out on the field. He was maybe 11, 12, 13, somewhere in there.
2: Cruz misses inside. Ball four on Judge. He draws a walk. Bob Boone was also a Royal as a player. 1989, 1990, his final 2 years. It's a Gold Glover in 1989. Brian Sweeney's out of the mound to talk to Stephen Cruz after the four-pitch walk to Judge. Cody Bellinger's due up. It's a pretty remarkable baseball family, Denny. The Boones. Bob Boone, Aaron Boone, and Brett Boone, of course.
5: The thing I remember, and I'm pretty sure of this, you can double check it, because Ray Boone, I vaguely remember Ray Boone, Bob's father. He came up as a catcher and became a very good third baseman. Bob came up as a third baseman and became a very good catcher. So
1: yeah, Ray played
5: kind of an
1: time.
5: Interesting twist.
1: Yeah.
2: Ray was an all-star. Aaron Boone was a third baseman himself.
5: Mm-hmm.
2: 1-0 pitch now to Bellinger. He hacks it foul out of play, 1-1. That's a three-generation baseball family. And you can actually track their family's history all the way back to Daniel Boone. That Daniel Boone. The pitch. Line foul out of play off to the left, 1-2. The pioneer from all those stories you heard elementary school.
5: Mm-hmm. But there's no record that any of the Boone family or generations thereof ever lived in Booneville, Missouri.
2: Bellinger hits one high in the air deep to center. Isbell's got room. He makes the catch. And Bellinger's out, two gone. Brings up Paul Goldschmidt with a runner on first and two outs. Royals down 11-1 in the seventh. The Royals have allowed a season high 17 hits in tonight's game. It's Max Schumann at first base, by the way. He's pinch running for Aaron Judge. Cruz delivers over the outer edge, strike one. So Aaron Judge takes the rest of the night off in a 10-run game. The pitch swung on and missed, and it's 0-2. Cruz fires, and Goldschmidt lofts it foul out of play off to the right. Still no balls and two strikes. Cruz has only allowed one hit since entering, but that was the Trent Grisham home run. Now, Cruz gave up a lot of home runs in his first stint in the big leagues. He gave up four homers within his first five appearances. He's now given up a homer in back-to-back outings. The pitch. Line toward the right field line and a fair ball toward the corner. Caglione cuts it off in the backhand. Schumann goes first to third. Opposite field single for Paul Goldschmidt. 18 hits for the Yankees. We're coming to you live from the IBEW Local 124 broadcast booth with the Hall of Famer Denny Matthews, Steve Stewart, and our producer engineer Eric Guthrie. I'm Jake Eisenberg. And it's been a long one already for the Royals, and it was a long one before the end of the third inning. Royals trail 11-1. We're in the top of the seventh. Runners on the corners, two down. First pitch to Ben Rice. Popped a foul out of play off to the left. It's 0-1. And it started so promisingly. Bailey Falter got two outs on two pitches to begin the game. And then two pitches after that, Cody Bellinger hit a solo home run, and the avalanche began. Cruz delivers, Swung out and missed, 0-2. The Yankees put up four runs in the first. They added a run on an Anthony Volpe homer in the second. Then added four more runs in the third. Tacked on a run in the fifth. Then have added one here in the seventh on the Trent Grisham homer. 0-2. Outside, one ball, two strikes. And so barring an incredible comeback, the Royals will lose a 13th consecutive game to the Yankees. The pitch. That's low, 2-2.
5: Jake, the Yankees were, as you know, the first team in Major League history to put numbers on the back of their players' uniforms. They may be the last team to ever put the names of the players on the back of the uniforms, which almost every team now does.
2: 2-2 is high, 3-2. And that's how Babe Ruth became number three and Lou Gehrig became number four. The original jersey numbers were handed out based on their position in the lineup. Mm-hmm. Babe Ruth hit third, Lou Gehrig hit fourth, and the rest is baseball history. Cruz delivers and Rice flicks it foul out of play off of the right, still 3-2.
5: And the Yankees may still be the team that has retired more numbers than any other.
2: And that includes a couple of them twice.
5: Yeah.
2: Number eight is retired twice mm-hmm. in Yankeedom. Payoff pitch. Rolled foul, first base side, still 3-2.

0: Cruz delivers again. And Rice fouls it away again, first base side. Still 3-2.
1: I've heard people wonder about, well, are they going to run out of numbers? They retire the numbers the way they're going about it. Toronto Maple Leafs Hockey Club has an interesting way of doing it. They call their retired numbers honored numbers, and the current players are free to use those numbers.
0: It's a good system. Mm-hmm. Cruz delivers a slider down and into Rice, strikes him out swinging. That ends the inning. The Yankees grab another run. Time to stretch at Kauffman Stadium. Royals down 11-1.
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six innings of one run ball. He struck out six, did not issue a walk. His ERA remains a major league best, 1.50 now through 12 starts. Carter Jensen leads off against Yarbrough. First pitch, fastball hit on the ground, back on the middle. Volpe fields behind second base, sidearm to first in time for the out, one away. One up, one down on one pitch for Yarbrough. He's now 34 years old. Born in Austin, Texas, came out of Old Dominion, much like Matt Quatrero and Vinny Pasquantino. There were a handful of Monarchs here in 2023. That's when Yarbs was a Royal. Appeared in 14 games for the Royals before he was traded away. First pitch to Lane Thomas. That's high for ball one. The Royals traded Ryan Yarbrough to the Dodgers for a couple of prospects. Here's the pitch. Inside, 2-0. Got a chance to catch up with Yarbs yesterday and say hello. He was only here for about a half a season, but he really loved his time in Kansas City. His family loved his time in Kansas City. That is a common refrain among players. 2-0 pitch, down and in, three balls, no strikes. He said this is always a trip that base circle is one that they might come to as a family, hit up some of their favorite spots and see some of their favorite people. Here's the pitch. That's over the outer edge of strike, 3-1. He mentioned the Deanna Rose Children's Farmstead, places kids loved, Lamar's Donuts. Here's the pitch. A little bit high. Check swing, appeal to first. Time is held, ball four. So he's got a one-out walk. Yarbrough is now in his second season with the Yankees. He's been sort of a swing man for them the last couple of years. Long relief, occasional spot start. Through 64 innings for him last year. This is now his 10th appearance. This is our 11th appearance this season, all out of the bullpen. First pitch to Jack Caglione. Down and away, ball one. Now, before the year began, Yarbrough pitched for Team USA in the World Baseball Classic, so we got to be teammates with Bobby Witt Jr. again. Here's the pitch. Low and outside, two balls and no strikes. Royals down 11-1, bottom of the seventh. Runner on first with one out. So Yarbrough joins a list of players that have been both Royals and Yankees. The 2-0. Over the outer edge of strike, 2-1. One of them's in the Yankees television booth right now. Kansas City's own David Cone. Homecoming for him. Two-one pitch. Cax breaks his bat, rolls it softly third base side. Rosario charges, fields, throws to first on the run in time for the out. A nice play from Ahmed Rosario charging in from a shortstop area in the shift. Two outs now in the bottom of the seventh. Lane Thomas moves to second, and Nick Lofton steps to the plate. There are now two Hall of Famers that come to mind that spent time with both the Royals and the Yankees. That's a fun little trivia question. Any guesses? Two Hall of Famers. First pitch to Lofton. Outside, ball one. Here's a hint, one's a giveaway. Going into the Hall of Fame this year. Don't really remember him much as a Yankee, but he was very briefly toward the tail end of his career. After starting his career with the Royals, the pitch, rolled foul behind the plate, 1-1, that is Carlos Beltran. The other one's a little trickier. 1 year with the Royals, 1 year with the Yankees.

0: Here's the pitch. Down and in, 2-1. He spent most of his career, the beginning of his career, with the San Francisco Giants. The 300-game winner. I'll give you another hint in a second. The pitch. Lofton hits it in the air. Shallow left center field. Bellinger and Grisham race in. Grisham makes the catch. The inning is over. He was known for throwing a spitball. That should give it away. You got it? Gaylord Perry. Another Hall of Famer. That was
1: one other guy that wore both uniforms, and one of them not as a player.
0: Inning over. We go to the eighth. Royals down 11-1.
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0: Stadium, the Royals trail the Yankees 11-1, and that brings about many a change for the Yankees defensively. 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And the Royals have shuffled around the entire infield as well. Michael Garcia, Bobby Witt Jr., and Vinny Pasquantino are all out of the game. Nick Lofton is now playing third. Tyler Tolbert's the shortstop. Michael Massey enters to play second base. Jack Caglione comes onto the dirt to play first. Starling Marte is now in right. Eli Morgan delivers, and Ahmed Rosario takes a fastball for a strike, and it's 0-1. Morgan delivers. Rosario takes high. 1-1. And Rosario hit a two-run homer in the first inning. And even though it was the first inning, it felt like a dagger swing. The pitch. Blake foul out of playoff to the right. 1-2. Put the Royals in a 4-0 hole after Bailey Falter had gotten the first two outs of the inning. The Yankees have only piled on since then. Since then, they've scored 7 runs on 14 hits. The pitch outside, 2-2. We were talking about players that were both Royals and Yankees, and among those, the Hall of Famers that were both. Morgan delivers. It's high, 3-2. And you heard Stu mention one that was a player as a Yankee, but then only wore a Royals uniform as a manager. Payoff pitch. Rosario rolls it softly towards short. Tolbert charges, scoops and throws, and it's in time for the out. One away. That would be, Denny, the first manager in Royals history, Joe Gordon. A 9-time All-Star and a 5-time World Series champion with the Yankees and with the then Cleveland Indians. He was on Cleveland's most recent World Series team.
12: Yeah, Joe and
7: my original broadcasting partner, Buddy Blattner, were very good friends. And Cedric Tallis, who came to the Royals along with Buddy Blattner from the California Angels, and Joe Gordon had retired from baseball. He was living the good life in California, and Cedric asked him to manage the Royals, who were an expansion team. So it was a bunch of young guys who had never played together. They came from every other big league team. And Cedric asked Joe Gordon to manage, and Joe said, nope, I'm retired, period.
0: 1-1, and Chisholm hits it high in the air, deep right center field. Marte and Isbell look up, it's gone, onto the QT Fountain Deck. A solo homer for Chisholm. It's now 12-1. He relishes his trot. Sixth home run of the season for him.
7: A mixed reception,
0: to say the least. That is the fifth home run of this game for the Yankees. The pitch swung out and missed. 0-1 on Anthony Volpe. Danny, you were saying about Joe Gordon.
7: Yeah, Cedric Tallis wanted Joe to manage. First year, the Royals an expansion team. And Joe said no. So Cedric gave him a couple of weeks, and then he called him again.
0: Volpe hits one high in the air, foul first base side, 0-2.
7: Will you manage our expansion team? Joe said no. So he gave him another couple of weeks, and they finally reached an agreement that Joe Gordon would manage the Royals in 1969, the Royals' first year, and then that was it. And Cedric said, on those terms, I will agree, you will agree, and Joe managed the Royals, and he was perfect. Just his temperament and his sense of humor, his knowledge of the game, he was great. And I was fortunate enough to get to know him pretty well, and good storyteller, and of course he played on some great Yankee teams, and he was a terrific player.
0: 2-2 on Anthony Volpe. After a couple of pitches out of the zone, Eli Morgan delivers. Going outside, 3-2. What was it like for a 26-year-old Denny Matthews in his first year in the big leagues to be around Joe Gordon?
7: Fascinating. We also had a hitting coach, another former Yankee, Tommy Henrich, known as Old Reliable. He was an outfielder, left-handed hitter.
0: Volpe flicks one into right center field, a base hit. It gets by Marte and goes all the way to the fence. Volpe races for second. He stops there. That is the Yankees' 20th hit of tonight's game.
1: And Joe Gordon had the distinction, Denny, of managing both Kansas City Major League teams, right? He managed the A's back in the early 60s.
7: Yeah, that's correct. But Tommy Henrich was a fascinating guy. He's a little guy. He played the outfield. Old Reliable. I remember Tommy Henrich threw left-handed, hit left-handed. And there on his right hand,
0: Austin Wells steps to the plate. Eli Morgan delivers. First pitch changeup dives in for a strike. And it's 0-1. Royals down 12-1, top of the eighth inning. Runner on second with one out. Morgan delivers. And Wells rips it through the right side, a base hit into right field. Volpe rounds third. He's in to score. And it's now 13-1. The Yankees are pouring it on in the eighth. Two-hit game for Austin Wells out of the nine spot. Another good day for a Yankees catcher at Kauffman Stadium. Brian Sweeney heads out of the mound to chat with Eli Morgan and Salvador Perez. You know, thinking about that Royals first coaching staff, isn't it maybe a couple of weeks ago now that we were talking about Mel Harder I think. The Royals' first pitching coach. And he sort of pioneered the role as pitching coach. When he was first hired initially, he was kind of more of a consultant. And then there were pitching coaches everywhere after Mel Harder had kind of grown into that role. First pitch to Trent Grisham, and that's high for ball one. Omaha native Mel Harder, and he was that close to being in the Hall of Fame. Morgan delivers, and Grisham hits it foul down the left field line out of play, 1-1.
1: You know, the thing about that early Royals team is fascinating to me. They won 69 games in 69. Easy trivia answer to remember under Joe Gordon. But by their third year, they won 85 games. And that's pre-free agency, you know, just making trades and expansion draft. 85 wins their third season.
0: Morgan delivers. Changeup hit on the ground toward first. Caglione scoops it up. Fires to second. One out there. Relay to first. Morgan bobbles and Grisham saves. The inning continues. Good play by Caglione at first base. And now runner on first with two outs for Max Schumann, who entered the game as a pinch runner for Aaron Judge earlier. Now, Mel Harder was actually elected to the Hall of Fame by the Veterans Committee. He would have gone in with George Brett in 99, but at the time, the Veterans Committee had a rule that only as many as four could be elected by the Veterans Committee in 1 year. And of the five that had enough votes that cleared the 75% threshold, Mel Harder was the fifth. Schumann fouls one straight back, and it's 0-1. And so it was an umpire. There was a manager, a pitcher from the Negro League, Smokey Joe Williams, and Orlando Cepeda, who went in on the Veterans Committee that year. The Bull. Here's the pitch. It's high, 1-1. Such is the web that baseball history weaves that Mel Harder and Joe Gordon were on the same Veterans Committee ballot. And Gordon was later elected while Harder was not. That was as close as he got, and he was in, but for the rules of the time. Morgan delivers, and that's low, 2-1. Orlando Cepeda, of course, played his final season of his Hall of Fame career with the Royals in 1974. The pitch, and that's low, 3-1. So he played at then Royals Stadium. He was teammates with George Brett, as George was just beginning, the Bull was wrapping it up. Two Hall of Famers on the same team. Schumann calls time. Royals down 13-1, top of the eighth, runner on first, two outs. Here's the pitch. Flipped into Salvi's mid, a strike, and it's 3-2. The baseball rabbit holes can give you a lot of entertainment. There's so many connection points and relationships. And stories abound. Full count here on Schumann. Payoff pitch. And that's high, ball four. Schumann draws a walk. Let's pause 10 seconds for station ID. This is the Royals Baseball Network.
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0: With Denny, Stu, and Eric, I'm Jake. Thanks for hanging out with us tonight. It has been a rough one. The Royals trail 13-1 in the top of the eighth inning. The Yankees have 13 runs on 21 hits. Jose Caballero pinch hits for Cody Bellinger with two on and two out in the top of the eighth. Eli Morgan's trying to get the final out of this inning. He delivers, and Caballero swings and misses strike one. You know, I'm thinking about former Royals managers. John Wathan comes to mind. Duke made his major league debut on this day in 1976 with the Royals. Here's the 0-1. And for a strike, 0-2. So excited to see him go into the Royals Hall of Fame this summer.
1: How cool is it that his rookie season was the bicentennial year for America, and the year he goes into the Royals Hall of Fame is the 250th anniversary of it.
0: So that's what we were waiting for.
1: Exactly. So he's that, really, I had to wait around for this? But we're so happy for Duke.
0: The 0-2. Outside, one ball, two strikes. I mean, he really did everything you could possibly do for an organization over the course of 50 years. He was a player. He was a manager. He was a scout. He was in player development. He was a broadcaster.
7: Coach.
0: The list goes on.
7: Mm-hmm.
0: The pitch. Caballero rolls it toward third. Lofton scoops on a hop, takes it to the third base bag. That forces out Grisham, and the inning is over. Two more runs for the Yankees on three more hits, and one of them another home run. The Yankees fifth of the game. Bottom of the eighth next. Royals down 13-1.
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0: Bottom of the eighth now at Kauffman Stadium, and the Royals are down 13-1. Jose Caballero, who pinch hit in the last inning, remains in the game. He plays left field. So it's Caballero in left, Grisham in center, and Max Schumann, who had pinch run for Judge earlier in the game, remains in right as well. Kyle Isbell leads off the bottom of the eighth. Ryan Yarbrough delivers. First pitch fastball in for a strike, and it's 0-1. Yarbrough delivered a scoreless seventh inning. And the expectation should be that Yarbrough will get the final six outs as he delivers, and Isbell cues it foul third base side, 0-2. Starling Marte is in the on-deck circle. That was Garcia's spot in the lineup. Yarbrough delivers, and Isbell clips it foul. It gets past Austin Wells' glove and hits him in the catcher's mask. 0-2. He's got that old-school style catcher's mask. One that's two pieces. You've got the kind of smaller batting helmet that doesn't have the ear flaps worn backwards, and then the mask that looks the same as the umpires, with the elastic on the back, draped over it. And there was a time where you didn't see that kind of a mask all that often. You saw that new kind of hockey goalie kind of mask. One piece. 0-2 pitch. Shot foul, third base side into the netting, still 0-2.

0: Yarborough delivers, and Isbell bounces it back to the mound. Yarborough fields, steps, and throws to first in time for the out, one away. So now Starling Marte. And Tyler Tolbert moves into the on-deck circle. First pitch over the outer half, a called strike, and it's 0-1. Series finale tomorrow evening. 6:40 first pitch. It's Noah Cameron on the mound tomorrow night. Garrett Cole for the Yankees. Yarborough delivers down and in. One ball, one strike. Then an off day Thursday, and then the Royals embark on a three-city road trip. The 1-1. Marte hits it high in the air, down the left field line and toward the corner. Jose Caballero has room, and he makes the catch just shy of the warning track. Marte's out, two gone. Brings up Tyler Tolbert. Well, the Royals have three games against the Rangers, Friday, Saturday, Sunday. Three against the Cincinnati Reds, Monday, Tuesday, Wednesday, and then a four-game series against the Twins, Thursday through the following Sunday. So three series, 10-game road trip coming up. First pitch to Tolbert. A little bit high, ball one. It's a very road-heavy schedule in the month of June. Royals only have 10 home games next month. Yarborough delivers, and Tolbert swings and misses, 1-1. Royals down 13-1, bottom of the eighth inning. One ball, one strike on Tyler Tolbert, who's 1-for-5 this season. The pitch, bounced straight back, and it's 1-2. The 13 runs allowed tie the season most allowed by the Royals. They also allowed 13 to the Guardians. Yarborough delivers inside, 2-2. Pardon, those 13 runs were actually allowed to the Yankees. That was the middle game of that three-game series in the Bronx. The Royals lost 13-4. And now they've allowed 13 runs to the Yankees again. 13-1. The pitch. Tolbert rolls it back toward the mound. It goes off the bump. Over to Chisholm near second. He scoops and throws to first in time for the out. The inning is over. The Royals go down in order in the bottom of the eighth. We head for the ninth. Yankees 13, Royals 1.
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0: Top of the ninth inning now at Kauffman Stadium. The Royals trail the Yankees 13-1. And some more shuffling on the infield. Michael Massey is now playing third base. Nick Lofton's at shortstop. Isaac Collins plays second base for the first time in his Royals career. And Tyler Tolbert goes to the mound. He is pitching for the second time this season. So Tyler Tolbert tosses one into Paul Goldschmidt, and that is ball one. And a reminder that when a position player pitches, there is no ABS challenge system in effect. Goldschmidt smacks it to the right side. Caglione flags it down on the backhand. He takes it to the back himself, one away. It's a really nice play from Jack Caglione over at first base. Made a couple of nice plays defensively tonight at first. For what it's worth, this is the second time this season that Michael Massey has played third base. Coincidentally, the other occasion was at Yankee Stadium this year. First toss to Ben Rice, ball one. Massey has one other career game at third base as a Royal. Tolbert throws, and it's low, two balls, no strikes. Now, Isaac Collins does have positional versatility. He played a handful of games on the dirt for the Brewers last year. Next one's low, 3-0 on Rice. Tolbert throws, and Rice takes a strike. This is the first time that Collins has been on the dirt as a Royal. He played a handful of games at second and a couple at third for the Brewers last year. Tolbert delivers, and Ben Rice takes ball four. So against a position player, he didn't seem intent to swing. Tolbert issues a walk and now faces Ahmed Rosario. First throw, outside, ball one. Carter Jensen is now behind the plate catching. Next delivery, and it's ripped down the left field line, just foul. So the Royals defense, Massey at third, Lofton at short, Collins at second, Caglione at first, Jensen catching, Thomas in left, Isbell in center, Marte in right. Tolbert throws, and it's inside. 2-1. Next one. Lands for a strike. 2-2. Go ahead, Tolley, strike him out. Outside, 3-2 now. Tolbert threw two-thirds of an inning against the Guardians back in April. Next throw. And Rosario trips out of the batter's box and whacks it high and foul third base side. Three balls and two strikes. It was like a Sunday afternoon softball kind of swing. So another 3-2. And Rosario rips it foul into the sidewall left field. Still 3-2. These pitches are registering as curveballs, but at that speed, it's just gravity. Tolbert throws, and Rosario hits it in the air to right field. Fairly deep. Marte races back. He looks up. It bounces off the top of the fence and into the fountains for a two-run homer. Of course. Opposite field shot for Ahmed Rosario, his second two-run homer of the game. And the Royals trail 15-1 in the top of the ninth inning. So Rosario pads his stats and relishes the chance to do so.
3: And with an asterisk, it's his fourth career multi-homer game.
0: Yeah, yeah. First one to Chisholm. That's a strike. You want to hear a place go nuts? How great would it be if Tyler Tolbert strikes out Jazz Chisholm Jr.? Next throw. That's low, 1-1. And this is a game to forget. Tolbert throws and Chisholm fouls at the plate, 1-2. I would love to see Tyler Tolbert right now just rear back and laser it in there. He's got the arm strength. He's just lobbing him home. But why not? The 1-2. Lobbed and ripped toward the right side. Gets past Caglione at first and into right field. A hit for Chisholm. Well, that was a nice thought.
3: Yeah. Tolbert's doing his job, taking one for the team.
0: Well, this is not quite Nate Eaton on the mound.
3: Right.
0: That is still one of the most memorable position player pitching performances in recent memory when Tolbert pitched in Texas and was throwing 94 mile an hour sinkers. Couple home now to Volpe, both outside 2-0. Tolbert throws and Volpe takes a third straight pitch, this time for a strike, 2-1.
3: And Nate Eaton he's a very athletic guy. He can do a lot of different things on a baseball field.
0: Next one outside, 3-1.
4: Jerry Terrell, infielder, utility infielder type with the Royals, pitched against the Yankees here.
0: Next pitch ripped back up the middle. Tolbert knocks it down. It ricochets to Lofton. It's short. He steps on second, throws to first just late. A great recovery from Lofton at shortstop, and he was a shortstop at Baylor when he was coming out of college. Tyler Tolbert hit the deck and got a little bit of the glove on it. Q wanted to go check on him, but Tolbert says he's fine. The Royals getting out at second, two gone in the top of the ninth inning. Runner on first for Austin Wells.
4: Utility infielder Jerry Terrell came in to pitch in a game like this and retired the Yankees 1-2-3 on three pitches.
0: Sometimes that's the way it goes,
4: yeah.
0: Isn't it?
4: Yep.
0: 0-1 pitch outside, 1-1 on Austin Wells. Tolbert throws and lands a strike, 1-2 on Wells. Now, the way that Tolbert's lobbing it in there, any type of position player does that, it reminds me of Rip Sewell, the inventor of the Ephus pitch.
4: Mm-hmm.
0: Tolbert throws, and Wells pokes it into left field to base it. Volpe's over to second. Wells is on at first. He's got a three-hit game. Back to the top and Trent Grisham. Now, Rip Sewell was famous for throwing that Ephus pitch, that high-arcing rainbow that fell into the strike zone, and famously it was only hit for a home run once. Tolbert throws and bounces it in, ball one, and it was in an All-Star game. He had told Ted Williams that he was going to throw him the Ephus pitch in an All-Star game. This was in the 1940s, and even the great Ted Williams couldn't do it first try. Tolbert throws and Grisham flares it left center field. Isbell runs it down. He makes the catch. Inning over. Sewell threw him a couple others. Williams did eventually hit the Ephus for a home run, but that's the only time it ever happened. The Yankees get two more runs against Tyler Tolbert on a home run from Ahmed Rosario. Bottom of the ninth next. Royals down 15-1.

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4: Bottom of the ninth inning. And to quote the Hall of Famer to my right, we have achieved the ninth inning.
5: Somehow, some way.
4: It always comes around, doesn't it?
5: Yeah.
4: Royals down 15-1. And Ryan Yarborough remains on the mound for the final three outs. Michael Massey, Isaac Collins, Carter Jensen due up for the Royals. And a game to forget. The Royals fell behind 4-0 in the top of the first inning, and the Yankees ran away from there. First pitch, Massey rips it foul, first base side, 0-1. There have been other points over the last month and a half where it's felt like this must be the nadir of this season. Yarborough delivers, and Massey hits it in the air, deep to right field. Schumann's on the warning track, right in front of the fence. He makes the catch, one away. But I think it's fair to say that, unequivocally, a lopsided loss to the Yankees at home to fall back to 11 games under 500. Now into the second third of the season. That is a sadly new nadir. Isaac Collins bats, right-handed, the pitch, up and away, ball one. The only thing to do is to turn the page to tomorrow. That's all the Royals can control at this point, is tomorrow. The series finale, trying to salvage this series against the Yankees. Consolation as it may be. The 1-0 pitch, rolled foul, third base side, it's 1-1. Now this is the 22nd time in the last 23 regular season series. The Royals have faced the Yankees and lost. A 1-1. That's low, 2-1. But there are losses, and there are losses. And this would be the latter. Yarborough delivers. Collins fouls it off his front foot at the plate. Still 2-2. It's Noah Cameron on the mound tomorrow for the Royals. He's thrown back-to-back quality starts. Garrett Cole is on the mound for the Yankees. He just returned from Tommy John surgery last Friday and threw six shutout innings. Yarborough delivers. Collins rolls it down the third baseline. Rosario backhands, throws across his body on the run to first in time for the out. Two away. That was a fine play from Ahmed Rosario, who's been having an all-around excellent game with the asterisk of a home run off a position play. The Royals are down to their final out. Carter Jensen steps to the plate. How great would it be if tomorrow night Kyle Isbell hit a homer off Garrett Cole into the Royals bullpen. The pitch swung out and missed 0-1. That would feel cathartic.
6: With three guys on, it'd be even better.
4: I like the way you think.
6: Yeah.
4: Put it in the universe. 0-1. Low. One ball, one strike on Carter Jensen. Appreciate you hanging on with us tonight. The pitch. Inside, 2-1. If there's a silver lining for a game like this, and it is the slimmest of silver linings, it is a chance to tell some fun stories. The 2-1. In for a strike, 2-2. Chance to reminisce, as Denny has, on some old friends. Make him come to life. Baseball history is endless. 2-2. Foul to the plate. Still 2-2. And you just hope that someday, maybe even tomorrow, the Royals play a game with this score, but in the opposite direction.
6: Take all the drama out of it. It wouldn't be.
4: Another 2-2. Lined into left center field. That's down for a base hit in the gap. Caballero cuts it off, plants his feet, fires to second. Jensen's in with a double.

0: Just the Royals' fifth hit of the night. Of the five hits, three of them have been extra base hits, for what it's worth. Two doubles and Bobby Witt Jr.'s home run. The Royals' lone run tonight came in the bottom of the third. First pitch to Lane Thomas. Swung out and missed, 0-1. The Yankees have put up 15 runs on 24 hits. Yarborough delivers, and Thomas rolls it back to the mound. Yarborough fields, stumbles, still throws to first, not in time. Thomas is safe. Well, Yarborough slipped and lost his footing on the infield grass. Somehow still got the throw off accurately.
1: That was remarkable, just making the throw.
0: It was still a close play.
1: Yeah.
0: And now Yarborough gets a visit from Aaron Boone and the training staff, but before they can even make it to the foul line, he waves them off. Yarborough's fine. Lane Thomas gets a single out of the deal. Maybe credit Trevor Vance with that one. Got a rogue blade of grass under Yarborough's cleat. Jack Caglione bats with runners on the corners and two outs. First pitch, swung out and missed, 0-1. Cags chased a sweeper down and away.
1: And Yarborough won't be pitching again for a while after this performance. He's really had to stretch out here this evening.
0: About to throw his 44th pitch. A 1. Fastball bounced back toward the mound. Yarborough field stays on his feet this time. Toss to Goldschmidt at first is in time for the out. And the game is over. The Royals strand a pair in the bottom of the ninth. No runs, two hits, no errors. Two left. The game is over. The Royals lose 15-1. We're back to Kauffman Stadium right after this.
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6: Banged into deep right center field. 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
0: A liner into the right field seats.
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0: And the Royals have hung a 10 spot on the board.
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7: He blew a fastball by him at 99.
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0: Welcome back to Kauffman Stadium with the Hall of Famer Denny Matthews, Steve Stewart, and our producer-engineer Eric Guthrie. I'm Jake Eisenberg. The Royals lose to the Yankees tonight, a final score of 15-1. And the Royals fall to 22-33 on the season. They've tied their low water mark of 11 games under 500. The Yankees improved to 33-22. This game got out of hand pretty early, even though it got off to a bright start. Bailey Falter got two outs on his first two pitches of the game, but then two pitches later gave up a solo homer to Cody Bellinger, and the floodgates opened after that. Falter allowed four runs ultimately in the top of the first inning, then gave up a home run to Anthony Volpe to start off the second inning. He was then charged with two more runs in the third inning, and when all was said and done, Bailey Falter exited after two and a third innings, and his final line carried seven runs on nine hits, three of them home runs. And then the Yankees added two more against Lewinder Avila in the third, one in the fifth, one in the seventh, two each in the eighth and the ninth. And the Yankees scored 15 runs on 24 hits. The Royals' lone run came in the bottom of the third on a solo homer from Bobby Witt Jr. And so the Royals have lost a 13th straight to the Yankees, and they have lost their 22nd series to the Yankees in their last 23 tries. The last series win for the Royals against the Yankees was the series, was the season finale in 2023, in fact, when the Yankees were here at Kauffman Stadium to round out the season. Series finale of this series is tomorrow evening, 6:40 first pitch. It's lefty Noah Cameron on the mound for the Royals, a 4.72 ERA, and he's delivered back-to-back quality starts. Gerrit Cole starts for the Yankees, his second start of the season. He went six scoreless against the Rays in his season debut last Friday. So first pitch at 6:40. We're on the air at 6 o'clock, and we hope you'll join us then. Final totals from tonight's ballgame. First for the Yankees, 15 runs, 24 hits, no errors, 13 left on base. The Yankees were 7 for 17 with runners in scoring position. They hit six home runs tonight. Cody Bellinger and Ahmed Rosario each homered in the first inning. Anthony Volpe homered in the second inning. Trent Grisham homered in the seventh inning. Jazz Chisholm Jr. homered in the eighth inning. Ahmed Rosario homered for a second time in the ninth inning. Bellinger has eight home runs. Rosario's two gives him six. Anthony Volpe hit his first home run of the season. Grisham now has seven. Chisholm has six. For the Kansas City Royals tonight, one run, six hits, no errors, six left on base. The Royals were 1 for 7 with runners in scoring position. Bobby Witt Jr.'s home run in the third inning off Cam Schlittler accounted for the Royals' lone run. It was Witt's ninth home run of the season and his second in as many games. The winning pitcher is Cam Schlittler. He's now 7-2. Six innings of one-run ball for Schlittler. He struck out six, did not issue a walk. Bailey Falter takes the loss. He falls to 0-2 on the season. Again, he was charged with seven runs on nine hits in two-thirds of an inning, and he allowed three home runs. The save goes to Ryan Yarbrough. Yes, there is a save in tonight's game. Such are some of the quirky rules of baseball. By virtue of throwing the final three innings, Ryan Yarbrough earns his first save of the season in a game that was decided by 14 runs. One of baseball's quirks. This game took an even 3 hours, and the attendance, 21,947. Again, the Royals are now 22-33. The Yankees, 33-22. Again, the final score tonight, it's the Yankees 15 and the Royals 1. Stay tuned. Our postgame coverage continues right after this on the Royals Baseball Network.
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1: Angels, the Angels win their fourth straight game as they win 10-6 at Detroit. Vaughn Grissom drove in six runs in this game for the victorious.

0: So far, the game is still going. Minnesota, bottom of the 11th, leads 5-3 at the Chicago White Sox. This evening, Murakami with his 19th homer to tie that game in the eighth inning tonight. Final here, 15-1. The Yankees come out on top. We're going to hear from the Royals manager, Matt Quatrero, coming up in a moment on the Royals Baseball Network.
1: It was the summer of 26, a time when every bite was savored. 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What came next was the quick trip craving that would change our taste buds forever. 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
0: Yankees win tonight 15-1. Let's hear from the Royals manager, Matt Quatrero.
5: He well went sideways for Bailey Falter there. How tough is that to watch?
6: Yeah, I mean, they squared him up, right? You know, right from the get-go. Obviously, the, you know, pitches left in the middle, trouble putting them away. You get two outs on two pitches and then unraveled a little bit after that. I mean, the overturned call on the ball that Jack caught, you know, that obviously factors into the first, but, you know, they squared him up.
5: I'm surprised that catch was overturned.
6: A little bit, because it didn't look from the angle that I saw that the ground affected, like, movement. Like, I didn't see the ball move, but, again, I don't see all the angles, just whatever they put up there, but I was a little surprised.
5: That's a rule, right, using the ground to travel?
6: It said what the... was that they couldn't definitively determine that he secured it prior to it hitting the ground.
7: Second time facing Schlittler, what did you notice that he did differently against you guys today?
6: I mean, he threw a lot of fastballs. I mean, that's what he does. I mean, I think the cutter was the ball that we hit the best. You know, I think that's what Bobby's homer was. I mean, the first inning squared up, you know, 3-4 balls there. But... you know, obviously got behind. It was a huge mountain to climb, you know, but he threw the ball pretty much like we would have expected.
5: It's obviously been a tough road for Falter since, you know, even coming over here last year. What's next for him?
6: Yeah, get back out there. I mean, you know, he's got good stuff. You know, he's got to execute it and know that, you know, he can get big league hitters out. He's done it before. You know, he's somebody that we acquired because we liked him, and we need, you know, get him back to form.
5: What do you think led to some of the hard contact against him?
6: It missing in the big part of the plate.
5: Do you think they had anything on him at all?
6: No.
8: Did Tyler step up to pitch in the ninth, or did you ask him to?
6: No, I asked him to, yeah.
8: Were there any other candidates to pitch?
6: Yeah, we could have used Lofton, or he's done it for us before. Lane's probably done it in the big leagues. Yeah, I mean, yes.
7: What'd you make of Steven Cruz, just his performance with the four strikeouts today?
6: Yeah, I mean, his stuff is good, you know, and he's working on things to fine-tune the slider and the cutter. You know, Grisham got him on a I think that was a slider that was middle in, but

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2: Makar has the puck with 9 seconds. Colorado can't get it in. At center ice, Eichel banks it in. This one will go to the final seconds, and this one is a home ice clincher. For the first time in franchise history, the Knights clinch the Western Conference at T-Mobile Arena. For the third time in 9 years, they're going to the Stanley Cup Final.
1: They've won 6 straight. Tied for the longest in franchise postseason history. Jack Eichel?
3: I mean, we feel good. It was a heck of an effort from our group tonight. I think everyone stepped up and just a lot of commitment to winning. So really proud of the group tonight.
4: Obviously, the Tortorella component to this is also a massive part of the story. You took over late, and then, 8 games left in the regular season, and you won 7 of them. Now look at where you are. Like Mark Stone said after the game, it was a shot of adrenaline for us when he came in and took over. How would you describe the impact that he's had on your group?
3: Yeah, his impact's been tremendous. I think his ability to communicate his message with the group and, every day I think he finds a different way to get us going. And he's got a really, really good pulse on the room and the feeling and the situation that we're in. So from the minute that he came in, Torts has been awesome. It's been a lot of fun playing for him, and so much credit goes to him and the rest of the coaching staff.
1: Golden Knights won 39 regular season games, first team since the 2002 Hurricanes to make the final with fewer than 40 regular season wins. In the driver's seat in the West, that's next. 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
5: Only 2.9. Here's Miller. Miller's open. Fires. Yes! The Pacers do it. Reggie Hinson at the buzzer. Reggie Miller at the buzzer. I don't believe it.
0: And we're just getting started. 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More still to come.
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14: Right back there. And-

0: They've won six straight, tied for the longest in franchise postseason history. Jack Eichel?
1: I mean, we feel good. It was a heck of an effort from our group tonight. I think everyone stepped up and just a lot of commitment to winning. So really proud of the group tonight.
2: Obviously, the Tortorella component to this is also a massive part of the story. You took over late and then, you know, eight games left in the regular season and you won seven of them. Now look at it, where you are. Like Mark Stone said after the game, it was a shot of adrenaline for us when he came in and took over. How would you describe the impact that he's had on your group?
1: Yeah, his impact's been tremendous. I think his ability to communicate his message with the group and, every day I think he finds a different way to get us going, and he's got a really, really good pulse on the room and the feeling and the situation that we're in. So from the minute that he came in, Torts has been awesome. It's been a lot of fun playing for him, and so much credit goes to him and the rest of the coaching staff.
0: Golden Knights won 39 regular season games, first team since the 2002 Hurricanes to make the final with fewer than 40 regular season wins. In the driver's seat in the West, that's next. SportsCenter all night at ESPN Radio.
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0: How would you describe the impact that he's had on your group?
1: Yeah, his impact's been tremendous. I think his ability to communicate his message with the group, and you know, every day I think he finds a different way to get us going, and he's got a really, really good pulse on the room and the feeling and the situation that we're in. So from the minute that he came in, you know, Torts has been awesome. It's been a lot of fun playing for him, and so much credit goes to him and the rest of the coaching staff.
2: 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In the driver's seat in the West, that's next. 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
4: 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Miller's open. Fires. Yes! The Pacers do it. Reggie hits it at the buzzer. Reggie Miller at the buzzer. I don't believe it.
3: 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The NBA is on ESPN Radio. Sports Center all night. More still to come.
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16: Pass to Caruso, fake the three, back to SGA, 4-3, and he hits it right at the end of the shot clock.
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13: Charging toward Lord Stanley's Cup.
18: 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Dowd gets it up top. Coughlin, score!
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13: Pass to Caruso, fake the three, back to SGA, 4-3, and he hits it right at the end of the shot clock.
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11: Charging toward Lord Stanley's Cup.
15: Attempt to redirect it on goal by Dowd, but Kulak defended him well. Dowd gets it up top. Coughlin, score! The fortress erupts!
11: A moment 27 years in the making.
16: The most important thing as a coach that you have to do is to get your players to believe in you and what you're presenting. 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
1: And good morning, everyone. I'm Doug Duda with the Sports Update on ESPN, your home for Kansas City Royals baseball. The Royals fell to the New York Yankees last night, and the series will continue tonight at 6:40. In the NBA playoffs, Oklahoma City completed their win over San Antonio, 127-114. They are now up 3-2 in the Western Conference Finals. San Antonio will host Game 6 tomorrow night at 7:30. And in the Stanley Cup playoffs, Las Vegas completed the sweep of the Colorado Avalanche, 2-1. They will now advance on to the Stanley Cup Finals to take on either Carolina or Montreal. And they play Game 4 tonight, Montreal at home, and they are trailing in the series 2-1. Nebraska's Jordy Fromm has been named USA Softball's Collegiate Player of the Year. She's been a top 10 finalist all 4 years of her career, a top 3 finalist last year. She's helped Nebraska to the Big Ten regular season and tournament titles and aided Nebraska to its 8th overall Women's College World Series appearance. The Huskers will be in action tomorrow night at 8:30 in Oklahoma City as they take on Arkansas. The game will be on ESPN2 and KHAS Radio. The Huskers' Samantha Bland, Hannah Camson, Jesse Farrell, Casey Hoffman, and Jordy Fromm have been named Academic All-District. This is Fromm's 3rd All-District honor. Bland and Hoffman each earned their 2nd award. Nebraska baseball getting ready for the NCAA Regionals in Lincoln coming up on Friday. The Huskers play South Dakota State at 3 o'clock. We will talk with Tyler Merriam, the voice of South Dakota State baseball, on today's Doug and Daddy Show. Then 2 top 25 teams, Ole Miss and Arizona State, will play Friday night at 8 o'clock. Nebraska men's basketball coach Fred Hoiberg announced the hiring of veteran college strength coach Michael Chapman as the director of strength and conditioning for the Husker men's basketball program, taking over for Kurt Joseph, who took the job for the New Orleans Pelicans earlier this month. Chapman brings more than 15 years of experience at the Division I level to the Huskers, the last 2 as the head men's basketball strength and conditioning coach at LSU. Omaha Mavericks softball coach Mike Hurd has received a contract extension that will keep him with the program through 2030. He's also received a small raise. They missed out on the NCAA tournament this year after being upset in the Summit League tournament, but they have made the tournament the last 3 seasons and went 37-12 this year. The Omaha Supernovas will have a new team in Major League Volleyball to compete against, and that is going to be located in Los Angeles. The organization will unveil the official team identity, branding, and creative campaign in the upcoming weeks. Well, the state high school golf tournament gets underway today. Class A is in Kearney at Meadowlark Hills. Kearney High is competing. No area teams, but a lot of individuals in the Class B meet at the Scottsbluff Country Club. Class C is at Indian Head in Grand Island. 3-time defending champion Kearney Catholic will be battling with St. Paul, Cozad, Gothenburg, and Adams Central. Adams Central is in the field for the first time after being in Class B for a number of years. Head coach Rod Hartman talked about how well his team played, winning the districts at their own course at Southern Hills.
2: That's about as well as we've played. We've been a stroke better here or there, but I think just understanding the conditions and understanding what's on the line, that was the best we've played. Like I've just seen, we were kind of robotic, which is great in golf. I had the right mentality and mindset all the way through.
1: The Class D state tournament is in Columbus at Quail Run. St. Cecilia is in, along with Red Cloud, Silver Lake, and Overton. The Class B girls state tennis tournament will wrap up today in Lincoln. In the Class B singles, Grand Island Central Catholic's Madison Crable is in the semifinals. In the number 2 singles, Central Catholic's Emily Yee is in the semis. Kearney Catholic's Reagan Rule will play for 5th through 8th place. Kearney Catholic's number 1 double team is in the semifinals of Kit Schrock and Tessa Colling, while Grand Island Central Catholic's Berthy and Connick will play for 5th through 8th. And in the number 2 doubles, Lexington's Jocelyn Minns and Amelia Peplich will be playing in this morning's semifinals. Grand Island Central Catholic is tied for the team lead with Gretna East at 30 points. Kearney Catholic is currently in 8th with 18 total points. That is a look at your morning sports here on ESPN.
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4: In chief of Runway and Devil Wears Prada.
5: You're thinking of
4: Miranda Hobbs.
6: You're right. I'm sorry.
4: Oh my gosh. This guy says that he loves Devil Wears Prada. He doesn't know who Miranda Priestley is.
6: My bad.
4: She's Meryl Streep's character. She's the boss. Anyway, she has a outdoor dinner party, and randomly Carl Anthony Towns is in it. And I remember I was like, what is Kat doing in Devil Wears Prada 2? Well, actually, whatever he was doing was working, because the Knicks are 8-0 in the playoffs since May 1st, which is when Kat was in Devil Wears Prada 2 when it was released in theaters.
6: So who are you giving more credit to for the Knicks' success? The non-direct credit, Danhausen or Devil Wears Prada?
4: I think it has to be Danhausen just because it was a direct curse, but you could also point to Devil Wears Prada.
7: Let's just split the baby. Danhausen Wears Prada.
4: Danhausen Wears Prada. I love that.
6: I can confirm from being around him, he definitely does not CC. You know
7: what,
6: though?
7: Are you kidding me? That's a Prada cape he's got on right there.
4: With the teeth?
6: I will say, with the amount of endorsements and things he's getting now, he's going to be wearing Prada soon. That's for sure.
7: Exactly. Exactly.
4: No doubt. Okay, well, another person who may deserve a little credit is Justin Bieber. So Jalen Brunson recently revealed on Jimmy Fallon his pregame routine involves listening to Justin Bieber, more specifically the Purpose album, before every single game. He hits it on shuffle, but he has to listen to that every game. He's done it since college at Villanova. So Justin Bieber, also part of the Knicks lore.
6: How many different, like, non-direct people are you giving credit to?
4: Oh, these are just fun stories, Evan.
7: Oh, we're just getting started if the Knicks win the title.
6: Oh, my God.
4: I have so many of these. You have no idea.
6: So it's Danhausen Wears Prada listening to Bieber. Got it. Okay.
4: Right. We're wondering if Bieber will maybe be on Jalen Brunson's float. You know, do we give him credit? Okay, next one. A great movie, especially around these parts, Finding Nemo. The seagulls in Finding Nemo very famously say Mike. Or excuse me, they say mine. And the Knicks have taken that and changed it to Mike for their head coach, Mike Brown. Check this out. Mike Brown.
8: Mike.
4: Coach Brown.
8: Mike.
4: The Knicks doing the Finding Nemo to their coach, Mike Brown.
6: Yeah, I never saw it, so I don't know how to comment on that one.
7: They found their head coach.
4: You never saw Finding Nemo?
6: No.
4: You have two kids.
9: Yeah, that's kind of amazing with kids. It's a great movie.
4: How have you not seen Finding Nemo?
6: Sorry.
9: There's still time.
4: Yeah.
6: All right, so Dev, I'm going to try to do all of it.
4: Okay, try to do it.
6: Danhausen Wears Prada listening to Bieber while watching Finding Nemo is what we have so far.
7: All right.
4: Well, don't worry, because we need a beverage for all that entertainment surrounding the Knicks. How about a 2008 Le Pont? Which what? I'm sure is something Cece might be familiar with. It's a beautiful and very expensive red wine that Josh Hart brought to the post-game press conference after the Knicks defeated the Cavs to advance to the finals. He had a glass of red wine. It was posted on Instagram, and he responded saying, it's an OA Le Pont, if I'm saying that correctly. A quick internet search. The cheapest bottle that I found, $3,699, found another one retailing at $12,999. Wow. So we know that the NBA players, a lot of them use wine, very expensive wine, as a status symbol. Josh Hart on that list.
7: Yeah, I don't know nothing about that kind of that glass of wine, Small.
5: Well, let's go to somebody who does. Pat, you're a $12,000 bottle of wine guy.
9: I feel like after like $1,000 that it doesn't taste any different. Like, I just don't believe that this bottle of wine is that much better, that it's worth that much more money.
5: Pat, do you think an $1,000 bottle of wine and a $10 bottle of wine taste the same in your mind?
9: No.
5: Okay, so there is a difference, 100%. But it's after that number.
9: Yeah, like... after like $500 even, I feel like we're just lying.
5: All right, so it's Danhausen Wears Prada, listening to Bieber, watching Nemo, drinking a Le Pen.
4: Correct. And after all that entertainment and some wine flowing through our system, where should we go? How about the club? Because that's where the New York Knicks went last year. After they got eliminated in the Eastern Conference Finals by the Pacers, they went out to a club here in New York City. Some pictures emerged. And you know, when you have bottle service at the table, Ev, you know, obviously, this is something you were doing all of your youth.
5: What?
4: You have the sign that comes out. Last year, the sign at the club, at the table that the Knicks were at, said Finals 2026.
5: Oh, wow.
4: Surrounded by bottle service with the sparklers. Did the Knicks manifest this last year at the club? And if so, when are we going out and what are we manifesting?
5: Wow. I have me with a sign that looks like that recently.
9: Lottery 2026.
4: No, I think we need to be more specific.
9: Why?
4: And by the way, if they end up losing the finals, should they have said NBA champs 2026 on the sign?
5: Right, because that's not actually the conclusion of the success. It's not like champions. It's
4: correct.
5: Getting there.
4: It's getting to the finals.
5: Huh.
4: But did they manifest it at the club?
5: Very interesting.
7: I'm sure they manifested a good time with those bottles that were in the picture.
4: No doubt.
7: Yeah, that's some high quality stuff right there.
4: That's not cheap.
5: Okay, so
7: yeah,
5: you just
7: not
5: gave,
7: at all.
4: We got
5: you
4: two more.
5: Gave, more?
4: We got two more.
5: I was gonna ask you to give them number one on your list.
4: Okay.
5: Go ahead.
4: We know that big time celebrities here in New York City are fans of the Knicks, and one who's gotten a lot of shine recently is Timothée Chalamet and his girlfriend Kylie Jenner. There was a photo that was posted after the Knicks advanced to the finals, after they beat the Cavs, of all the wags on the Knicks, and who's dead center? Timothée Chalamet and Kylie Jenner. So Timothée Chalamet, an honorary Knicks wag.
5: I'm just looking at the... I see Allie Brunson, I think, in there. Jalen's wife.
4: Jordan Woods, Carl Anthony Towns' fiance. And Timmy, right there, front and center.
5: Yeah.
4: He's one of the best wives.
5: He's one of the best wives.
4: That's what they're saying. Josh Hart's wife posted this.
5: Oh.
4: And Timothée Chalamet,
5: Leon
4: said,
5: Rose.
4: The
5: so
4: best
5: Leon
4: wives
5: Rose
4: in
5: talk.
4: The world.
5: Leon Rose doesn't talk unless it's the Chalamet.
4: Correct.
5: Is who he talks with. Okay.
4: Okay, and finally... ahead of game four, as the Knicks were looking to advance to their first finals since 1999, how did they roll up to the arena dressed in all black, going to the funeral of the opposition? Mm. And boy, did they put them away. A lot of times when you do a little gimmick like that, it doesn't always come to fruition.
7: Unless you're a New York team.
4: There you go.
9: Nuno doesn't agree with this one.
4: What do you mean, Nuno?
5: As a thing? This is not a thing?
8: Well, no. A couple years ago when they played, a couple years ago, it feels like more than 10. Remember that series against the Celtics, the Carmelo, Anthony, and all that? They showed up to Boston in all black, in suits. Like, they're not every player's in all black. So I think we're taking a little liberty of Knicks show, pulled up in all black for game four. Just think that's...
7: Yeah, because Bridges is not in all black.
4: It says some of the Knicks.
8: Yeah, but they know what our social media people, they know what they're doing. Like with that tweet, that people are going to jump on, "Oh, the Knicks showed up in all black." Like they're
4: playing
8: a funeral.
4: They crushed their souls. They won the game and they
5: Jeez,
4: buried
5: let
4: them.
5: Her do the bit, man.
8: They took
5: man,
8: their souls.
4: They buried them, Nuno. No they best. Did their job.
5: Let her do the bit.
4: All right, that's it.
8: I'm sorry. What happened with Devil's Wear Prada when she was trying to set that one up?
5: I should have let her do the bit. You're exactly right.
8: They took
7: now,
8: their
7: are
8: souls.
7: You going to continue the bit, Ev? I mean, you have to do the bit of putting
4: can
7: all
4: you,
7: of that together.
4: Can you string
7: all
4: them all
7: of
4: together?
7: Of the small okay. things together.
5: Wait, what was the one before this? The club.
4: No,
5: okay.
4: Chalamet. Too,
5: okay.
4: Don't forget.
5: So it was Danhausen Wears Prada, listening to Bieber, going to Finding Nemo, drinking blah, then going
7: chasing
5: to the club,
7: it with shots of tequila.
5: Then going to the club after, photographed with Chalamet and wearing all black on the way out.
4: Very good, Evan Cohen.
7: That's pretty good. Pretty good.
5: So now, Smalls, the winner of the most indirect reason that the Knicks are in the finals is?
4: I have to give it to Danhausen.
5: Danhausen, that's the right answer. Yeah, that's the right answer. The right answer. Because you know why? You don't want to be cursed. That's why.
4: And that's the timing of it is crazy. Ever since he cursed the Cavs and lifted the curse on the Knicks, they've been unstoppable.
5: Why do I find, we're showing on TV on ESPN, just him sweeping. I find it so
7: funny. I'm going to say this. If the Knicks win the championship, I'm going to have to give Danhausen some human money so we can continue to win as a show.
4: I agree. Yeah. I'll chip in.
5: Yo, don't promise that. He's going to follow up on that.
4: You know, we do have this money sitting in the bad take jar, the PayPal jar. Let's clear it out for Danhausen.
7: We might have to turn over the PayPal bad take jar to Danhausen.
5: You know what? Not to stage things for our video and our digital consumption, but I'd like to. Please say that again when you're on a single shot so we can get that, hopefully him to retweet that. Go ahead, CeCe.
7: No, I'm just saying, if the Knicks win the title, we might have to turn over the PayPal bad take jar money to Danhausen because we want to win as a show, and it's an important year for us to win as a show. So, yes, if the Knicks win the title, I will fully believe in the powers of Danhausen. Danhausen Wears Prada. And we will have to turn over the PayPal bad take jar money to Danhausen. He's very nice, and we want to continue to keep him on that side with us so he's not very evil to unsportsmanlike.
4: Well done.
5: Get it to him, Rob. We're on Sportsmanlike, presented by Progressive Insurance.
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17: Here's your Tri-Cities weather forecast. Ample sunshine expected today with daytime highs approaching 86. Southeasterly winds 8 to 15 miles per hour. Lows dip down to about 57. Tonight, mainly cloudy skies expected. Slight chance of thunderstorms. Tomorrow, daytime highs approaching 83. Cloudy skies expected. From the Weatherology Weather Center, I'm meteorologist Jennifer Wojcicki. Right now, it's 57 degrees.
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6: We are at Sportsmanlike here on ESPN Radio, ESPNU. 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Congratulations to the best interim coach bump ever, maybe. One more round to go. John Tortorella and the Vegas Golden Knights advancing to the Stanley Cup Finals. It was so interesting on the way in today listening to the interview that was on SportsCenter all night with Jay Reynolds overnight here on ESPN Radio that Tortorella did with Emily Kaplan. She's like, yeah, you were sitting here with us like a minute ago, and now you're going to the Stanley Cup Finals as the head coach because he takes over out of nowhere, and it's the third Stanley Cup Finals for the Vegas Golden Knights in 9 years as a franchise. Mm. It has been proven. It is better to be an expansion franchise in the NHL than a historical franchise. The Panthers, the Lightning, the Golden Knights, all of these new-ish franchises are more successful, seemingly, than the historical ones that we've known forever. That obviously,
7: or maybe it's just better to have an NHL team in a state income tax-free state.
6: Mm. Okay, this was the whole thing last year. If you want to go there, we should go there. Because this was a whole thing last year, right? With Biz on the TNT broadcast and the Turner broadcast for the NHL. And then Gary Bettman, who came in here, by the way, commissioner with us, and he addressed this. Like, why aren't other sports benefiting from that then? What? Like, the Marlins aren't particularly good.
7: Well, they don't spend money. So, it's hard for them to benefit from it if they're not willing to spend money.
6: So, you believe that part of the success, like, you could list all of the teams in all sports that are in non-income state income tax states, and you believe they have a benefit over other teams?
7: How do they not have a competitive advantage?
6: Because
7: doesn't mean that they know how to spend the money correctly, but
6: right,
7: that is a built-in advantage. If a player is counting the dollars and cents, and most athletes in this day and age are, then you're going to get more money if you go to one of those states, even if the contracts are equal.
6: So I'm not good with all of this stuff. You are great with this. I don't know all of this in terms of the tax information, but guesstimating.
7: It's 8 to 10%.
6: Right, but New York and California.
7: That's what we're talking about. That's the average of state income taxes across the board for states that have income tax. And if you're in a state that doesn't, well, guess what? You're winning when you're getting paid millions of dollars. And you ain't got to be a math major to know that.
6: Well, but what I was going to say was New York and California, my guesstimation, would be the highest.
7: Brutal.
6: Right, the highest tax. So,
7: New York, you got state income tax and you got city tax.
6: So, do you give New York and California teams then more credit because they're they're playing at a disadvantage in terms of player acquisition?
4: When you're given,
7: well, not in baseball, because
4: the Dodgers
7: are deferring a ton of salary for Shohei Ohtani.
4: Correct. When you're giving somebody $700 million, I don't think it matters.
6: Yeah, we can say that it's the tax, and it may be. I don't think it's as much as maybe you do, but I do think in general you got to give the Golden Knights credit because they've only been in existence 9 years and they've been in three Stanley Cups because that is what CeCe just said. It's spending the money wisely and having the guts to make a coaching move when they did and then bringing in a guy who's going to ruffle some feathers. And interestingly enough, perfect little transition. John Tortorella is the exact kind of guy that we sat here yesterday and said, if the Cleveland Cavaliers were to move on from Kenny Atkinson, they may need a coach that the players don't love until they end up loving him because of the success he shows them. And the Cavs stunned us yesterday by keeping Kenny Atkinson. Shams Charania first reported that they are going to bring him back as head coach. All three of us yesterday said by the time we were on the air today, we thought they were going to have a ZipRecruiter vacancy, a posting up for a head coaching vacancy. How surprised, CC, are you that Atkinson is back?
7: I'm shocked. The Cavs aren't a serious franchise, at least not when it comes to contending for a title. You can't stay status quo with what we just saw in the conference finals and think that this group is going to grow into what the New York Knicks became after their shortcomings, or what the Boston Celtics became and their shortcomings before they won a title. You can't believe that that's going to be the case. Not with what we saw from this group and how they rolled over and played dead in game four on their home court in front of their fans. I'm shocked that Dan Gilbert made this decision to stay with Kenny Atkinson. And this is not to disparage Kenny Atkinson because I think he's a good coach. But there were several missteps that happened throughout the course of this series that are a direct reflection and, quite frankly, an indictment on his ability to do the job with this group. Number one, the 22-point game one collapse. That was bad. You didn't call a timeout while the Knicks were going on an 18-1 run. What were you saving the timeouts for, sir? You lose them after the three-minute mark anyway. What were you saving them for? It just makes no sense. And then on top of that, you let game one and that collapse set the tone for the series, and that one loss ended up losing you four games. So that's egregious. After the game three loss, you made the ridiculous comments about how, analytically speaking, based on expected shooting percentage, given time, score, guys shooting the ball, and where they're shooting it from, we're actually beating the Knicks. What, because you shot 1% or 2% better for them in that specific category? You're looking at those advanced metrics and saying, yeah, we're actually winning the series even though we're down 0-3. Ridiculous statement to make. Don't give a damn if you're trying to instill confidence in your guys. It doesn't matter. You can't make that statement. So there's that. But then maybe the worst of all is what we saw in game four, which was a team that was going through the motions in an elimination scenario. Under no circumstances is that acceptable. The amount of times that we watch the New York Knicks just out-hustle the Cavs back down the court in order to get layups at the rim, inexcusable. And so, yeah, the team had progress in terms of where their season ended this year relative to last year, but I don't know if the program is any closer to being a championship contender than they have been in years past. And that's the reason why I would have chosen to move on from Kenny Atkinson, especially if I'm going to bring back the same cast of characters on this roster.
5: I'm shocked. And the other reason I'm shocked here is everyone is speculating on big moves around the Cavs. I thought that was the big move. So now you can only go to the place of trading Evan Mobley and go to the place of could they be in the mix for Giannis? Because I don't think they're going to trade Donovan Mitchell, at least not as of now. The American Nightmare, Cody Rhodes, next.
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23: From the News Channel Nebraska Newsroom, I'm Brandon Shanahan. Baseball is back in the Tri-Cities starting today as the Hastings Sodbuskers and Grand Island Fighting Cranes start their first season in the Diamond Baseball League today. Yesterday, to celebrate the renovations to Ryder Park in Grand Island, community leaders, sponsors, local businesses, and baseball fans gathered at the newly renovated stadium to celebrate the launch of summer baseball in Grand Island. Team officials said the project came together through months of planning, construction, and community support. Other officials say the community embraced the organization shortly after new ownership arrived in Grand Island earlier this year. The team hopes to provide families across the Tri-Cities with affordable summer entertainment while also bringing new life to Ryder Park. A Grand Island man connected to multiple burglaries in the city has reached a plea deal in Hall County District Court. According to court records, Tristan Bush pleaded no contest to four Class 4 felonies with the other seven counts dismissed. Bush will have to pay an undetermined amount of restitution and will not seek a claim to get any of the money back taken by authorities during the investigation. Bush was accused of breaking into laundromat businesses during the overnight hours in January. When he was arrested, Bush had almost $1,900 of cash on him.

0: series tonight at 6:40. In the NBA playoffs, Oklahoma City beat San Antonio 127-114. They're up 3-2. Game 6 is set for tomorrow. And Las Vegas completed a sweep of Colorado 2-1. They advance to the Stanley Cup Finals, while tonight it will be Carolina at Montreal at 7 o'clock. Nebraska's Jordy Fromm has been named the USA Softball Collegiate Player of the Year. The senior has helped Nebraska to the Big Ten regular season and tournament title and been the key cog in their Women's College World Series appearance, which will begin tomorrow night when they take on Arkansas and Oklahoma City. First pitch is set for 8:30, and you can hear it on KHAS Radio. Fromm, along with Samantha Bland, Hannah Camazin, Jesse Farrell, and Casey Hoffman, have been named Academic All-District. It's Fromm's third All-District honor, while Bland and Hoffman each earned their second award. Meantime, teams are arriving in Lincoln for the NCAA Lincoln Regional, which gets underway Friday. The Huskers will take on South Dakota State at 3 o'clock, and Ole Miss will take on Arizona State at 8 o'clock. We will talk with the voice of South Dakota State baseball, Tyler Merriam, on today's Tongue and Daddy Show. Nebraska men's basketball coach Fred Hoiberg has announced the hiring of veteran college strength coach Michael Chapman as the director of strength and conditioning for the Husker men's basketball program. He replaces Kurt Joseph, who took a job with the NBA's New Orleans Pelicans earlier this month. Chapman brings more than 15 years of experience at the Division I level, the last 2 years with LSU. Omaha Mavericks softball coach Mike Hurd has received a raise and a one-year contract extension through the end of the 2030 season. The Mavs went 37-12 this year, although they were upset in the Summit League tournament. They had made the NCAAs the last 3 years. Los Angeles will be adding a team to Major League Volleyball, where the Omaha Supernovas reside. The official identity, branding, and creative campaign will be announced in the coming weeks. American Legion baseball begins tonight for the home portion of the season for Kearney. They will be at home as the Pinnacle Bank seniors and Post 52 juniors will be taking on North Platte. Grand Island's teams are also in action this evening. The Boys State High School golf tournament tees off today. Class A is at Meadowlark in Kearney. Class B, Scottsbluff Country Club. Class C, Indian Head in Grand Island. And Class D, Quail Run in Columbus. And it's the final day of the Girls State High School tennis tournament. Grand Island Central Catholic tied with Gretna East for the lead as they head into the semifinal round. That's sports.
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3: Dang.
4: Yeah. The heat was...
5: Yeah, so the Whitney Morning, which we're now hearing, is one of the discoveries is also that we know way more Whitney Houston songs than we realize. Because every song that played, I was like, I obviously know this song.
3: The catalog is deep.
5: Yeah, it's deep.
3: A lot of bangers
5: from
3: Whitney.
5: Oh, bangers, yeah.
3: If we're doing the Cody Rhodes Whitney Houston Power Rankings, what song's number one?
5: That one right there. That's for sure. Well, what's the song? What's the Bodyguard song?
3: I Will Always Love You.
5: Yeah,
6: which was not her song. It was a remake.
3: Dolly Parton wrote
6: which
3: it.
6: I didn't realize. For
5: that's deep.
6: I didn't know that was her song.
7: That's the way Whitney Houston sung that one. That's her song.
6: That's
3: she took
6: fair.
3: Ownership of it.
7: Yeah, she took ownership of it.
5: Dolly,
6: did you know that?
5: No, I didn't know that.
6: Does that bother you?
5: No, not at all. Because Dolly is amazing and huge. I'm from Georgia, so Dollywood is just up the road. We love Dolly. But I think the story I'd always heard about the Bodyguard song was that. Kevin Costner, they didn't want it a cappella. Did you guys lose me?
6: Yeah, no, you're good.
5: Am I just talking? Plug me in, baby.
6: Yeah.
5: All right, plugging in. All right, I'm back. I'm back. No, but they didn't want her to do the a cappella beginning. That was a big thing that they wanted music to accompany it, and he was adamant that she, just bellowed it out and sing it, and that's a legendary. It's legendary. It's
3: unbelievable.
5: Great. Yeah.
6: You know, it is interesting, music and wrestling together is so important on so many levels because your intro music, and we played it coming in, tells the story before the story is being told. There's an excitement level. How important is that for a WWE superstar? And by the way, Cody Rhodes is in studio. WWE Clash in Italy, Sunday, 2 p.m. Eastern. He's going against Gunther. He says it a million different ways. We all say it a million different ways.
5: I say Gunther
6: because I asked him in studio. That. how do you say it? And he goes, however you want. I said, well, that's not really the answer.
5: It's kind of white bread of you, though. You know what I'm saying? Like, where you're very white, and then you say that thing, and you're like, Gunta, you know?

0: tomorrow night in Oklahoma City when they take on Arkansas at 8:30. Meantime, teams are arriving in Lincoln today for the NCAA regional. The Huskers will play South Dakota State at 3 o'clock on Friday. We'll talk with the voice of the Jackrabbits, Tyler Merriam, on today's Duck and Daddy Show. Then Ole Miss will be taking on Arizona State in the double elimination tournament. Nebraska men's basketball coach Fred Hoiberg has his new strength and conditioning coach in Michael Chatman. He comes over from LSU, been there the last 2 years, has more than 15 years of experience at the Division I level, takes over for Kurt Joseph, who accepted a job with the NBA's New Orleans Pelicans earlier this month. Omaha Mavericks softball coach Mike Hurd has received a one-year contract extension through 2030 and a small raise. Since taking over the program in 2022, he has led them to back-to-back conference regular season titles, three consecutive appearances in the NCAA tournament. That streak was snapped this year despite a 37-12 record when they were upset by South Dakota in the Summit League tournament. Well, Major League Volleyball, home of the Omaha Supernovas, is adding a franchise in Los Angeles, led by Dr. Patrick Soonshong, majority owner and founder of Major League Volleyball and a minority stakeholder in the Los Angeles Lakers. They'll unveil their team identity, branding, and more in the near future. The Boys State High School golf tournament gets underway today. They'll tee off with Class A at Meadowlark Hills in Kearney, where the Bearcats are competing. Scottsbluff Country Club in B, Indian Head in Grand Island in Class C. Three-time defending champion Kearney Catholic leads the field. Adams Central has also made it in, and Class D is at Quail Run in Columbus. And the Class B Girls State Tennis Tournament wraps up today in Lincoln. Cradleton Central Catholic enters the final day tied for the lead with Gretna East at 30 points. Kearney Catholic has 18, good enough for 8th. And that is sports.
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2: Probably since, I know the last time I did it was probably when Living La Vida Loca was number one on the charts, because the crotch shot went platinum in middle school 1999. So that was probably the last time. So I missed it. What happened? There was a crotch chop in the game?
3: Oh, yeah. So Abner Uribe, who's a reliever for the Milwaukee Brewers, struck out a Cardinal at the end of the eighth inning. And he later explained it's because he thought the Cardinals were, you know, earlier in the series saying that they were going to, or giving signs that they're going to be hitting a Brewers batter. So he wanted to let his teammates knew he had his back. So he struck out a guy at the end of the inning. And as the batter's challenging the pitch, which was upheld as a strike, so the strikeout stood, he turned to the Cardinals dugout and gave him not one, not two, but three crotch chops.
2: Okay.
3: Three crotch chops.
2: Okay.
3: Two regular and one cross-handed crotch chop. Yeah.
2: Okay, so he did the traditional.
3: Correct.
2: And then he switched it to the DX.
3: Correct. Yep.
2: Mm-hmm. Okay.
3: That's exactly what happened. Yes. And
2: it looks like he apologized.
3: He apologized to his teammates. He apologized to his manager. He apologized to the organization. Didn't apologize to the Cardinals, which I thought was funny.
2: Right. Yeah.
3: But, you know, just apologized for, you know, putting his own team in a bad situation.
2: What was the bad situation?
3: Watching a crotch chop.
4: I mean, the Brewers manager Pat Murphy, he called it the antics unacceptable. He said this is not. He was embarrassed by it, and this is not how we do things. I think let's bring back the crotch chop.
2: Yeah, I think. Actually, when you say the last time we saw it.
3: Yeah.
2: Joel Embiid was doing it. Remember, he got fined for doing it.
3: Yeah, that's Joel true. Embiid did
2: the crotch chop a couple years ago. The traditional crotch chop, and he got fined for it because he was doing the crotch chop. But he was not, I'm watching it now, his heart was not in it in the same way that he went all the way. And the camera cuts away from him. The camera cut away from him.
3: He went all out with the crotch chop, and it was I can understand why Pat Murphy was upset, but I also found it absolutely hilarious watching the game live. I was just shocked, Dave. It's been forever. I'm like, wait, did he just give the crotch chop? Did I see that right in 2026?
2: You should get a free pass to do at least one adult crotch chop. In a public setting. You should just be able to do it. You should just be like, whenever the spirit hits you, I always think about, you know, when you get cut off in traffic or somebody does something stupid on the road, you think like, what's one thing that you could do just to that person in that one moment? I think a crotch chop might be it. Part of me is like, I feel like you could should be able to push a button and then blow up one car. in your life. For somebody that does the most egregious thing.

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3: Those things that hadn't been working for the Huskers. 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And I hesitate to say it, though, but Jimmy, it takes me to a line from Major League. 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
3: And that is us, Doug and Daddy Show here on ESPN Tri-Cities. Doug due to Jimmy Langan back in for the first time in a week with the holiday. A couple of best of shows in there. And we've got plenty that we'll kind of talk about and recap from the weekend. Plus, we will be talking with the commissioner of the MIAA and Mike Racy coming up in our Loper Link. It'll be our final Loper Link. Take the next couple of months off before we get back in August and get things going again, which shockingly just seems like it's right around the corner this year. We're also going to be chatting with the voice of the South Dakota State baseball team in Tyler Merriam. He's been doing that for a number of years, and we'll talk with him about his thoughts on the team coming in. They are not getting a lot of love, and obviously when you have the record that they have, they don't do a lot of things good. I saw Baseball America kind of rank the teams from 1 to 64. They put Georgia Tech number 1, and they put South Dakota State number 64 in the field. So we'll see what they think about that, and hopefully Nebraska doesn't have a problem with them on Friday, because there's going to be enough to worry about with Ole Miss and Arizona State in the games on Saturday and hopefully Sunday. So that's what's coming up on the show today. State tennis is going on. State golf is going on. Final day for Class B tennis. Opening day for state golf. So we welcome all of those that are in the Tri-Cities. Class A at Meadowlark Hills here in Kearney. Class C at Indian Head in Grand Island. And, of course, some of the youngsters have yet to tee off, but a lot of teams from our area. Got a few individuals out in Scottsbluff for the Class B. And then, of course, Class D is at Quail Run in Columbus. 888-455-ESPN. That's the number if you ever want to get a hold of us here and make a comment or have a question or something that you would like to talk about. 888-455-3776. You can email the Dent Popper inbox, Doug and Daddy at ESPNSuperstation.com, up on X at ESPN_Tri-Cities, at ESPN_Tri-Cities. And you can follow along on Facebook as well. Jimmy, it's been a while.
5: Yeah, it has been. I mean, our softball team, we hadn't won a game yet, you know, and they're going to the Nationals. And Nebraska in the Big Ten tournament got a big win over Michigan and kind of got themselves in a situation where they got to be the 13 seed, which is good. I mean, they beat Kansas. I didn't think they would. I thought they'd rank Kansas ahead of Nebraska. And you saw my little thing. I sent you a little deal on how I thought it might go. And I thought Auburn's a great draw on the other side. I thought Auburn might be a 9 or 10 seed. You know, and they've stuck Auburn right in there in front of Texas and in front of Texas A&M. And there's some really good teams that Auburn got in front of as a 4 seed. So I think Nebraska's draw is

0: Okay. You know, I mean, I don't like Ole Miss is probably the third best two seed that I see in the tournament, and Arizona State, I think, is the best three. But that might work to Nebraska's advantage. Arizona State's going to be playing Ole Miss, and I don't think there's a guaranteed winner in that game. You know, those two guys, they go about 17 innings and use a bunch of pitching, et cetera. And I really think, now, Nebraska's a good baseball team. We're not a top four team. I have to say that. We're not as good as Georgia Tech. We're not as good as UCLA. So we automatically are not going to beat South Dakota State. But we have a tremendous draw. I would much rather play them than a lot of the other four seeds. I think they're the worst four seed in the tournament. That doesn't mean we're going to beat them. I think we only beat them like 7-6 and had to come from behind to beat them the last time. But I think Nebraska's draw is good, and I hope, like I said, I think Miss Ole Miss and Arizona State got bad draws because they have to play each other and have to play in Lincoln, a team that went 22-1 in Lincoln. But the Auburn matchup, if we can get by, is about as good as we can get and as much as we could hope for.
1: Well, you're bringing a little light to the subject that I thought was a little darker yesterday when we were talking about it. I think a lot of people outside of Lincoln believe that probably the winner of that Friday night game between Ole Miss and Arizona State's going to win the region. I think a lot of people believe that Nebraska can definitely hang their hat on the home record. There's no doubt about that they have been tough to beat at home, and all the fans that'll be there for any Nebraska game. So I think that's a good assessment from that point. I don't like the Auburn draw because we already played them. If you get to Auburn, if it happens to be Nebraska-Auburn, I would have rather played North Carolina, even Texas, because there would have been nothing better than beating Texas.
0: Right.
1: You know, Nebraska doesn't really have any rivalry there with Auburn, but the way Nebraska just got pounded in two of those three games by Auburn earlier this year, you can't erase that from your memory. You just can't. So and who knows? It might not be Auburn. It might be Central Florida. What if Scott Frost's baseball team comes to Lincoln for a super regional? How about that? Think about that. Haven't heard anybody say that yet.
0: Yeah, but I get all kinds of autographs out there. You know, Doug, I guess what I'm putting my hat on this, and you did this 3 weeks ago. You told me this, and you were right that Nebraska would not be the 16th seed because UCLA was going to be the one. I was afraid we could be the 15, and I think Georgia Tech might be the best team in the nation. So I'll play anybody but Georgia Tech or UCLA right now. So the rest of them, I'll just take my chances on. So Auburn, I guess what I'm saying is Auburn, I don't know if Auburn's any better than Mississippi. You know, I'm just going to come out and just straight out say that I don't know if Ole Miss or Auburn, hey, I don't know who's better between those two. And one of them's a 20, you know, ranked 20th, and the other one's ranked fourth by the NCAA. Actually, they put Ole Miss. I thought Arkansas might be coming to Lincoln, and I'm glad they're going to Kansas. Yeah. How about you?
1: I would have called that BS. We talked about that a couple of weeks ago. There was no reason for Arkansas to come to Lincoln. We all know why that would have happened. We all know the Dave Van Horn story. We went to Fayetteville and played in the Arkansas Regional not that long ago. There's just because they're in the Midwest, and I don't even know what you can call Arkansas that anymore because they're a Southeastern Conference team. You can call them what you want because of where all the teams are placed, but just because Arkansas would have been a little bit closer, that's no reason to be bringing, you know, it's far enough that they're going to be flying, so what the hell does it matter? You know, if you're driving, that's one thing. If you're flying, then really, what's another hour flight out there? I mean, Yale's got to go across the country. They could have put them anywhere on the East Coast.
0: Right.
1: There's a lot of examples out there. So there's sometimes where they say one thing and do another, and we kind of talked about that yesterday as well. But, man, I remember you kind of bringing this up, and maybe it was Phil Stanton, but when Georgia kind of took the lead in the SEC and they just kept it because of the schedule that they had already kind of played the big boys on their schedule, and every week's kind of big boys, but that last 3 weeks was a little bit better for Georgia, and nobody really was giving Georgia any respect. And fans and writers still don't seem to be doing that, but they are the number three seed out there, and they will be on the totally other side of the bracket. So I think somebody somewhere along the line is going to be happy that Georgia is in their path to Omaha.
0: Yeah, and I think Phil Stanton really did a good job. I asked the question about Oregon State, and he said, hey, that's a geographical thing. And I thought the NCAA was trying to avoid the geographics. They did better than they have in the past, but look who's going to Texas. It's just Texas. And look who's going to UCLA. It's just California. And that Oregon State, I mean, I don't know why they make those two teams play each other. You know, I mean, how much money are you going to save by forcing Oregon State and Oregon to play each other in that region? And then they brought in, what was it, Yale and who else?
1: Yale and Washington State.
0: Yeah, I mean, talk about geographical. You got Washington State, Oregon State, they're going to make those three play. And you know where South Dakota State was going to go. They were going to go to Lincoln or Kansas as long as one of them hosted.
1: Yeah.
0: You know, that was going to be automatic. So, yeah, I had no problem what they did. But that Texas region, too, that was just loaded Texas. But isn't there five teams from Alabama in the tournament?
1: Well, that's crazy. And yeah. You know, you're talking about Nebraska probably got a little bit of a break. A lot of people think this Northeastern team is who Kansas is playing.
0: Right.
1: Is a hell of a four seed.
0: Yes.
1: And so they're 38-20, and Nebraska's playing a team that's 24-31. So that could have went the other way.
0: Oh, totally. And those teams that are 38-20, Doug, they might have one really good pitcher. And I'm telling you, I've seen this before where that one great pitcher can just control a Nebraska offense. Nebraska, one thing, they can hit with anybody. And I think Arizona State and Mississippi are hitters. You know, their pitchers aren't loaded, but it is what it is. I will disagree one thing. I thought USC definitely is way too high of an RPI when I look at their RPI. I don't have that RPI for USC. USC lost three games to Oregon. They lost all three to Nebraska. I don't think they beat UCLA. They're like 1-10 in quad one games. USC, I think, is overrated a little bit, but their pitching's good, and they could upset somebody. So I sure didn't want USC as a three seed or something like that coming in either.
1: American Legion Baseball, the home opener for Kearney Post 52 and Pinnacle are tonight. North Platte comes in to Memorial Field to get things underway for them. And then you also have Jersey's juniors and seniors playing Grand Island tonight, 5 points in home Federal. They are always together playing Columbus. Pro team and USAVE have Donovan on the schedule for Grand Island tonight as well. And then it is the start of the season for the Hastings Sodbusters and the first game ever for the Grand Island Fighting Cranes tonight. Grand Island Fighting Cranes in Hastings to take on the Sodbusters, and then the teams will play in Grand Island tomorrow night. So they play back-to-back and each get a home game in there, and then the Nebraska Siege will begin their regular season. The indoor football team just destroyed Minnesota in their exhibition game last Saturday, and they will be playing Memphis this Saturday at 7:05. News Channel Nebraska will be streaming their games. Go to NCN and go to the Siege to find out how to watch those games. It's not going to be on NCN television, but we will have our broadcast team there as part of the Siege. Then, as far as golf goes, as we said, Meadowlark Hills is where Kearney is at in Class A. No area teams in Class B, but the number of individuals are out there in Scotts Bluff. Then Grand Island, Indian Head, Adams Central, St. Paul, Cozad, Gothenburg, and the three-time defending champions from Kearney Catholic. And then Quail Run in Columbus. Overton has always been a powerhouse. St. Cecilia is now in D, Red Cloud and Silver Lake. So St. Cecilia goes from C to D. Adams Central goes from B to C, and we'll see how those play out today and tomorrow. And then let's give you an update from state tennis. We do have some advancement going on this morning, the semifinal and, I guess, playback rounds going on. Class B number one singles, Central Catholic's Madison Grable, the four seed, will play for third and fourth, lost in the semis. In the singles, Central Catholic's Emily Yee will be playing in the championship, while Kearney Catholic's Reagan Rule is going to be battling for seventh and eighth. Kearney Catholic's number one doubles team of Tessa Colling and Kit Schrock have won this morning. They will be playing in the finals. And the fifth and sixth place match will be between Grand Island Central Catholic's Arusha Berthy and Abigail Connick taking on Lexington's Sydney Rutliger and Kennedy Chedock. So good luck to those. And then again, in the number two doubles, Lexington is in the finals there with Jocelyn Minns and Amelia Peplich. Fifth and sixth place match, Central Catholic with Arnes and Mueller. Seventh and eighth place, Hastings High, Mucklow, and Addison Clark. Central Catholic right now setting in second by a point and a half behind Gretna East. Kearney Catholic has moved up to number six this morning, tied with Lincoln Standing Bear, and Lexington is setting in eighth. So tennis going on as well, and a little success this morning for some of our area players. players.
0: Yeah, Central Catholic in second. And boy, in the last 25 years, Central Catholic's really been good in tennis and has always competed well. And I think you're right, Adam. Central and St. Paul may have something to say about this state championship this year in golf. I don't know, but I've seen they both have fired before. So if they could fire, they'd have a shot to get in the top three and maybe win it.
2: 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Our final Loper Link of this 25-26 sports season, and we are pleased to welcome in the commissioner of the MIAA, of course, which UNK has been a part of now for a number of years. Mike Racy is with us as we head into summer, but busy times coming up. They're getting ready for meetings. We've been talking about Big Ten meetings and SEC meetings. Well, everybody has some meetings to get ready, and it seems like fall will be right around the corner. And Mike, thanks so much for the time. How are things today in Kansas City?
3: Things are good. It's always great to join you guys and kind of a season recap. And yeah, you're right. It'll fly by. We'll be getting ready for fall really soon. And I'm looking forward to a couple of weeks off in the summer.
2: Well, yeah, don't we all like to have a few days? Well, tell us what is kind of on the agenda for the meetings, and we'll talk about Hall of Fame and the Ken B. Jones Award. But what are some of the things that are I don't want to say pressing, because it always seems like that means it's bad news or something like that. But what's on the agenda for this next week?
3: Well, I'd say the big thing is really a new strategic plan for the MIAA. You know, we recognize that things are changing rapidly in college sports, and we've been working with the strategic plan that was developed right after COVID, and it's served us well the last 4 or 5 years. But you know, it's time for a recognition that we need some new direction, new action items, new summary of who we are, what we believe in, what we do, and we're gonna put our ADs and our senior woman administrators and our faculty reps are gonna have a chance to work on that next week when they're in Kansas City, and then the week after that, the presidents get together and the chancellors when they come in for summer meetings. We'll be doing those in Topeka June 7th and 8th, and they'll have a chance to kind of look at that work and hopefully put an approval on a new strategic plan for the MIAA.
2: I know when we had earlier this month Athletic Director Mark Bauer talking about what was going on with some of the national meetings and what's on the agenda here, the 5 for 5 was definitely big on the top of the list there. What do you see nationally with some changes and where the MIAA needs to have a voice?
3: Well, I think, you know, there's still a chance that there's going to be some federal legislation. There's a bill kind of working its way through the U.S. Senate and sponsored by a Republican senator, a Democrat senator. So there's some hope anyway that there might be some bipartisan legislation by the end of the summer that would address issues related to NIL and transfer and, you know, maybe a salary cap at the Division I level to bring, you know, some controls in place around spending. You know, all of that trickles down to the Division II level. And, you know, whether it's, you know, student athletes in Division II that are putting their name in the transfer portal because they think there's an opportunity to play in Division I and get paid, and you know, or NIL, what that looks like in Division II, and those are really all components of what we want in a strategic plan to be the opportunity for the MIAA to take a leadership role in intercollegiate athletics and helping to preserve, I think, what at least schools in the MIAA believe is important. And that's the educational component of intercollegiate athletics. We want the participants to still be students, student athletes that have a chance to get a degree, to graduate at a place like the University of Nebraska-Kearney, because they're very skilled in athletics. But, you know, the ultimate goal is graduation, degree, and taking what you learn as a student athlete, the skills you develop, taking those to whatever's next after graduation. And we need to be the leaders in that space. I think the MIAA does that better than anybody. Highly skilled athletics, but really grounded that it's all about education and getting a degree. And we need to be that voice to try to protect what's been great about intercollegiate athletics for many, many years.
1: The commissioner of the MIAA, Mike Racy, with us here on the Doug and Daddy Show. Mike, what's the secret to being the best intercollegiate sporting conference in Division II and still being able to be at the top when it comes to academics? I mean, every university wants to be at the top of academics. Somewhere along the line, there's got to be a line and say, yeah, well, you're not really, but the MIAA is. What is the key to being outstanding on both sides here?
3: Well, I think it's high expectations. We have great regional public universities, and they're really good at what they do. They've been around a long time. We have many schools that trace their roots back to the 1800s, late 1800s, and as a conference, we trace our beginning to 1912, and we've won a lot of national championships, and we've graduated a lot of student athletes, and I think it's just because we have high expectations of what we want that student athlete experience to be. We have student athletes that show up on campus to participate in almost every sport we sponsor with realistic dreams and hopes that they can compete for a national title. And, we won three NCAA championships this year, Nebraska Kearney taking another championship in wrestling. We finished runner-up in a couple. We still have two teams that are playing in the World Series, Missouri Southern in softball, Central Missouri in baseball. And I think our fans expect that. Our coaches expect that. Our university leadership expects that. And I think because those expectations are so high, the demand or the requirements are excellence. And that's whether, your students are going to a High Five Friday at an elementary school or they're sitting in an exam, taking a final for, a calculus class, or they're getting ready to play for a conference championship. The expectations are high and the demand is excellent.
1: Mike, something we were talking about off air over the last week here, getting ready to chat with you here, is that now UNK is getting ready for its 15th season in the MIAA. There's been a lot of changes with schools coming in and leaving and affiliations and all that. A lot of these schools that left here in the last handful of years have actually had some success. That was the big thing. They weren't able to compete at the level that the MIAA was. They went to other conferences. They're having some success. And in a couple of occasions, especially in football, they were talking about, we need to go get our legs under us, and then we want to come back to the MIAA, like maybe a Northeastern State in football. Your thoughts on those schools that have left and are having success, and will they ever come back? Is Northeastern on the verge? Is there any – I'm not talking about somebody new joining the conference, but, 4 or 5 years ago they were talking about coming back.
3: Yeah, you talk about a school like Truman State. Obviously Lindenwood left, and they had some success initially in the Great Lakes Valley Conference, and they've decided to move on to Division I. Northeastern State, they obviously saw a pretty good turnaround in football last year, and I think it's great that those schools do find success outside of the conference. I also applaud our members that don't chase that and remain committed and stay with the MIAA, and they want to compete against the best. To be the best, you got to beat the best. And I think, the fact that last year we had nine different schools in our conference win at least one conference championship. There aren't a lot of conferences that can say that. A lot of conferences are very top-heavy, one or two schools that dominate everything. And it's not that way in the MIAA. We have schools that finish second, third, fourth in our conference and go on and win a regional championship. So, you know, the MIAA is very competitive. It's hard. It's difficult. I think that's what many schools and many coaches like, though. They want to, you know, they want to be in those games every week where they're being tested. And but to answer your question about schools coming back, I think there's still an attitude for growth in the conference. I think that's part of, you know, one of the things that we're going to be talking about as it relates to our strategic plan is, you know, how big do we want to be? What is that number? And I think if we get any bigger than we are now, obviously we have to start looking at divisions and what does that look like geographically. And we've got to do things that, you know, aid, you know, our schools as far as travel and expenses and investments we're making in athletics. But I, you know, I think that football is a great example of a sport where we want to stay with an even number of schools. But if we find a school that wants to join and Northeastern State wants to come back in, and it takes us from 10 to 12, I think that's something that could realistically happen in the next few years. Northeastern State obviously remains a good member in good standing and in other sports that they sponsor, and they're competing as an independent in football. But I think our presidents and our ADs have been very clear with them. We're not going to bring them back to create an imbalanced schedule and have 11 football institutions where we've got someone with an off week at every week of the schedule where they're having to find games, and that can be quite difficult, especially in the middle of the season. So there are opportunities, I think, for us to continue to get bigger, and specifically Northeastern State in football. But it would have to be in a way that doesn't disrupt the scheduling and what membership looks like for the rest of the current active members.
1: MIAA Commissioner Mike Racy with us here on the Doug and Daddy Show. I know some of the other sports have had unbalanced schedules here, volleyball being one of those, and with what they're doing at the national level, the schedules have changed as well. Oh, what does it take to make – it's great when you have the right side of the unbalanced schedule, but when you're on the wrong side and have more road games, I know coaches aren't in favor of that. Where are we at when it comes to that scheduling?
3: You know, I think all of that is are things that we're working on, trying to improve. It is difficult when you've got 11 or 13 schools that you're trying to build a schedule for, and, you know, not just the imbalance home and away, but, you know, there are situations where you've got teams that are playing 3 weeks in a row on the road, and, you know, we try to address those. Seems like we're constantly scheduling, regardless of sport. And I think one of the things that's changed in the last 2 years has been more involvement of our coaches in having to say what those schedules look like. We have a scheduling subcommittee now that we have a representative from each coaches group that helps with that. That individual goes back to the full group of coaches and says, you know, here's what we're looking at. Here's a draft. What concerns or problems do we have? So I think, you know, I think our schedules are getting better, but it is difficult. And sometimes it's just impossible, even with a tool like AI to try to figure out, you know, how do we balance this where everyone's going to be happy, usually when there's an odd number of teams in the league for that particular sport. It's an impossible task.
1: Mike, as we kind of wind things down here, as we said, you have been the commissioner for the most part of when UNK has been here in the MIAA. You were here recently for an event. Your take on the growth of UNK specifically in the MIAA?
3: Just very impressed, you know, with you know, Chancellor Christensen and I knew each other a long time before I got hired as commissioner. In fact, he was the chair of the search committee, and I knew a lot about the MIAA. I knew a lot about UNK from my relationship with Chancellor Christensen. I've just always been impressed with the community, the coaches, the type of student athletes that you're bringing to campus, the leadership that you have in the athletic department. Dr. Bauer's been great to work with. I love your facilities. I love going there and watching a football game, a volleyball game, basketball game, wrestling match. I mean, it's always you've got great support from the community. It's always a fun environment. You've got students that come and are part of the event, and student athletes from other teams supporting each other. I think when I think of Kearney and I think of UNK, I think community, and you know that's a big part of what we want in the MIAA. We lead the nation in attendance in football, basketball. We've been doing it for probably as long as Kearney's been, UNK's been in the MIAA conference, 15 plus years, and that's there's a reason for that. You know, obviously, it means that your teams are pretty good when you're leading the league, but it also means that we've got great university town relationships, and the community has embraced and supports the school, and that's what I find when I go to Kearney, when I go to UNK events, great community support.
1: And Mike, we kind of started our conversation talking about what's coming up here in the next week or 10 days with the meetings, but there's also Hall of Fame and the Ken B. Jones Award, which is the most prestigious award that goes on here in the MIAA. UNK fortunate to have wrestler Crew Howard and All-American volleyball player Peyton Neff as two of the 10 finalists for that award. Just talk about the couple of nights that are going to be outstanding with the Hall of Fame and the awards presentation.
3: Yeah, we do that June 1st. And, you know, a lot of conferences do that in a hotel ballroom and a nice event. But we take it up a notch. We use the theater at the Nelson Atkins Museum, which is just off the Country Club Plaza in Kansas City, Missouri. And it's a beautiful venue, seats about 500 people, which is perfect for us. On Monday evening, we'll do the Hall of Fame event. I think we've got 11 individuals going into our Hall of Fame in this class. We do some other award recognitions, the Student Athlete Advisory Committee Cup, the best student athlete advisory committee group on any of our campuses. We do the Commissioner's Cup, which is our all sports trophy. And then the highlight of the event at the end of the evening, we do the Ken B. Jones Award, and we'll have, the 10 nominees will be there, and we'll select a male and female student athlete of the year. And it's not, you know, the honor of being just nominated as a Ken B. Jones Award nominee and then being selected as a finalist. These are students that are great in everything. They're obviously nationally decorated for their sport, but they're some of the best students on campus. They're committed to their communities. They are very engaged and involved in campus life. These are the best of the best, and we get to select and celebrate too, but really it's all 10 that will be there that are being honored for what they've accomplished during their student athlete career. And it's just a great evening. It makes me feel good every year that I get to be part of such a special conference. We have a lot to celebrate, a lot to be thankful for, and we're blessed the type of student athletes that come to our campuses to compete in sports that they love.
1: He is the commissioner of the MIAA, Mike Racy, joining us here on the Doug and Daddy Show. We get a chance a couple times a year at least to talk to the commissioner. And, Mike, we appreciate it. Hope it's a great weekend and week next week, and then enjoy a little summertime, okay?
3: I will do that. I appreciate it. Always great to catch up.
1: Thanks, Mike. Mike Racy, the commissioner on our Loper Link, and the sports season has wrapped up for UNK. Of course, their annual Blue Gold Golf outing is coming up next Friday, but the Division II National Championships wrapped up. We talked about it yesterday. Lily Novacek repeated as the National Hammer Champion. She also was 14th, becoming an All-American in the discus. You had Nolan Studley of Hastings and Luke Broccoli of Kearney finishing 1-2 in the nation in the high jump. Four-time All-American, Studley becomes the sixth Loper in the D2 era to win a national title and the first to do it in the field since 2010. Also had Mitchell Deere in the 400 and Carter Holan in the steeplechases, All-Americans. Ryland Bassert able to get his
2: third throw of the javelin to become a three-time All-American, finishing fourth. Cassidy Stuckey, eighth in the 1,500 meters. Our Loper Link brought to you by Detterdings in Kearney and Grand Island. We're going to talk a little baseball, South Dakota State's Tyler Merriman next.
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8: Here's your Tri-Cities weather forecast. Sunshine mixed with clouds at times today, with daytime highs approaching 86. Southeasterly winds 8 to 15 miles per hour. Lows dip down to about 57. Tonight, mainly cloudy skies expected. Slight chance of thunderstorms. Tomorrow, high temperatures reach up to 83. Overcast skies. From the Weatherology Weather Center, I'm meteorologist Jennifer Wojcicki. Currently 74.
2: 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Doug Duda, Jim Lyon, we are pleased to welcome in ahead of the NCAA baseball tournament in Lincoln Regional from South Dakota State. That's who the Jackrabbits listen to when it's time for baseball, Tyler Merriam. And Tyler, thanks for the time. How are you?
9: Doing swell, guys. How are you?
2: Well, doing good. How does it feel coming to Lincoln, which you've done a number of times, but it's not a Tuesday or Wednesday night? We're going to be playing some big-time baseball here.
9: Yeah, it's special for this group because of the fact that this has been more than a decade since SDSU's made the tournament, and the Jacks certainly were not anticipated to make this run. I mean, they weren't even officially in the Summit League tournament until the last week of the regular season. To be the four seed, to come through the tournament the way they did, and then to get to play regionally, right? To not have to go to a foreign site, but to some place you are familiar with, and what should be an unbelievable atmosphere. This pretty special situation.
0: Yeah, and you know, your Summit League tournament, you beat a pretty good Oral Roberts team. Oral Roberts, you beat them the first round, and then they had Oral Roberts came all the way back through the loser's bracket, beat you a game, and then you beat them in the last game. That had to be a very exciting experience for your baseball team.
9: Well, and even going back further, you know, Oral Roberts, of course, has been the power of the Summit League for more than two decades. Folks will remember that they went to the College World Series just a couple of years back. But SDSU has played ORU a lot in that tournament over the years. And the Jacks have had some really good teams over the years that – have been turned back by Oral Roberts. The Jacks had never beaten the Golden Eagles in the Summit League tournament. They were 0-19 up until that first round game. And the Jacks had lost all six in the regular season to them. So to win in the opening round and then to have to play them in the championship, to lose the first game, to fall behind early in the second, and to battle back and win, it's kind of like getting that big gorilla off your back. And I think that's how they feel. And if you're going to do this, that's the way to do it if you're SDSU, is to finally be able to dethrone Oral Roberts on your way to the NCAA baseball tournament. And that's what they were able to do.
1: Well, we just came through Nebraska softball hosting South Dakota, who had the worst record in the tournament, and we know how Omaha battled the softball team. We know how you guys battled Nebraska in the one matchup this year, and how Nebraska has actually lost some games to Summit League teams. How is South Dakota's mentality? Sometimes it's hard to dig into that, but they've got to feel that, like you said, there's worse places that they could be, and they're coming to Lincoln here on this unexpected run. What is Coach Bishop and the boys saying, and what do they really feel like?
9: Well, what they're saying is they have nothing to lose. I mean, they read everything. You know, we saw Baseball America put out that there are three teams in this regional they rank in the top 25, and they actually have Nebraska ranked third out of the four teams, and they have SDSU ranked 64th. You know, everybody's talking about how deep this regional is, one through three, and then South Dakota State's also coming. So if you're looking for, if you want to use the term bulletin board material or whatever, like, there is some motivation in that regard. But I really don't think that's most of it. I think what this is when you start the season, you dream of an opportunity as a baseball player at the college level to have a chance to play in the NCAA tournament. They have that opportunity. And they know the site. A lot of the players on the Nebraska side know a lot of the Jackrabbits. They played against each other. Again, they know the stadium. There were 7,000 there when they came earlier in the year. Now, again, that was a midweek game. This will be a totally different scenario. There's nobody suggesting it won't be. But to know where you're going, to know how you're getting there, there are some logistical things that become much easier when it's just a bus ride instead of a flight. So for all those reasons, it's exciting. But there will be a number of Jacks fans there, obviously, that will be greatly enveloped by all of Big Red Nation. We know that. But to be in a local site, to know who you're playing, to know the place, there's a lot of positives to that, and nothing's expected of SDSU. The Jacks have no reason to feel any pressure, because if they lose, they're supposed to lose, right? So go out, relax, and have some fun, and see what happens.
0: Yeah, and you've had some games, like you said, that got away from you, but you've also had some one-run games against Big Ten competition.
9: Yeah.
0: I mean, I could bring up this team, just for our listeners, they lost to Oral Roberts 18-2. They lost to Northern Colorado 19-2, and they lost to Incarnate Word 19-18.
1: Yeah.
0: In the season. So, but this team has also had games where they played these Big Ten games 3-2. You haven't got outscored by the Big Ten at all. So if you take the upside, this team's got a shot at it. If you take the downside, it could be a really real bad tournament for them. Yes.
9: Well, it's like anything. If the Jacks go down there and play below what they're capable of, then it'll be a frustrating tournament. That's the case for virtually anybody that goes to this thing. Very few teams, when you get to this point, can play subpar and get away with it. You know, if Nebraska plays well below par, they're going to struggle just like anybody else would. So the Jacks have to play well. Now, Nebraska's best is going to be better than SDSU's best on paper, and that's obvious. But can the Jacks play well enough and make some things happen, a mistake here or there? Like, you just never know. That's the beautiful part of the tournament. When you're the underdog, it's a one-game scenario. Whether you're talking the NCAA basketball tournament or you're talking whatever, the Jacks don't have to beat Nebraska seven times. They have to beat them once to move on to the semis. They may have to see them again, but you only have to beat them once. So you're not coming in thinking about this, that, and the other. It's what can you do in those nine innings? And you deal with that, and if the Jacks win, great. If not, then you figure out who you play next. And as you've said, they played a lot of teams. They went to Oklahoma State and played two midweek games in an electric environment, had a big lead in one of those, and then the Cowboys rallied against the bullpen. So they know what it's about. They know what it's like to play teams at that level. They opened the year winning two out of three at Tarleton State, who's a team that went to the regional, and they draw very well. And so they're not going to be intimidated per se, but the moment is something they've never been in before. And so you just don't know how everybody's going to react. Same thing with Nebraska. They haven't hosted a regional in a while. How will the Huskers react to that huge crowd in the moment? That's what's fun about college sports. We get to see how everybody handles it and the electric environment. So let the chips fall where they may, right? We'll see what happens.
1: Tyler Merriam, the voice of South Dakota State baseball among his many jobs with the Jackrabbits. And as you mentioned, like we said with South Dakota softball, there are a handful of Nebraska natives that are on this South Dakota mm-hmm. State baseball team. Nate Walker out of Blair, one of your leading hitters. As far as the pitchers, most of them are kind of bullpen guys, except for Sam Novotny. Tell us a little bit about these Nebraska boys and what they do for your team.
9: Well, this is really a team first and foremost, and I think that's what jumps out to you. Nolan Graw and Luke Lusky have probably been the two most consistent offensively. Owen Siegert's in the mix there, and we could rattle off some of the names like Schlecht and Madison from a pitching standpoint. Ty Madison obviously jumps out too, being a West Side kid who was the Summit League MVP of the tournament. But when you mention a couple of those other guys, Wachter may have had the biggest hit of the tournament. For the Summit League, the Jacks were down 2-0 in that second championship game after a half an inning, and you kind of get the sense of, oh boy, here we go again. And then the Jacks hit back-to-back homers, and Graw has hit double-digit homers this year, but Wachter only had two or three. And he gets an 0-2 pitch over the left field wall to tie the game in the first inning. And from that point on, the dugout had a completely different feel to it. It was like everybody said, okay, Wachter did that for us, now we need to come through. And then Wachter makes a diving catch for the final out to win the game and send the Jacks to the NCAA tournament. So this is not a team led by one or two people, but those Nebraskans, and we could rattle off a few others too. Novotny's been huge out of the rotation and started a game in the tournament, started the second championship game, in fact. This is a team that's done it to in a variety of ways, and as we talked about earlier, they can win some high-scoring games, won some low-scoring games, and to have a bunch of kids from the area. Basically, Rob Bishop's recruiting 6-7 hours in any direction from SDSU, so you get a number of Nebraska kids there. You rattled off a few of them, and they've been huge. I mean, they aren't. This team is not where it is without some of those contributors.
0: Yeah, and Tyler, I think you hit it right on the head. Geographically, South Dakota State was going to go to Lincoln, whether Nebraska was the number one team in the nation or the 16th team, yeah. You know. So you get to go someplace where if they could win that first round game, they'd have a shot at winning this thing. I think so. I don't think they can come through the loser's bracket and win it, but I think if they can win the first game, they do have a chance. Tyler, your thoughts?
9: I mean, anything's possible, right? You know, and now I do agree with you. I think the same thing we talked about in the Summit League tournament, it's harder to come through the loser's bracket. Now, the starting pitching for SDSU was so good in the tournament that they didn't use the bullpen much. That was the concern, is it always is for a team at the lower level that isn't a high major, is if in that first game you got to eat up four or five bullpen guys and you lose, well, now what do you have left? Like, how much more can you go back to those? If you can get strong starting outings, anything's possible. You know, in the first two games of the Summit League tournament, the Jacks used to combine three pitchers. If they can do that, they'd be in a great position to at least try to make a run. Will it be challenging? Of course. Have other teams done it? Yes. So you know it's possible, but you're going to have to, any postseason, whether it's conference, whether it's NCAA, it starts with playing clean. You have to minimize your mistakes. You cannot walk guys. You can't hit guys. You can't make errors. If you walk a couple of Huskers in the first inning and throw away a double play ground ball, and Nebraska puts up a four spot in that environment, you're asking a heck of a lot. But you don't make mistakes. Even if Nebraska strings three hits and a run together, okay, you haven't given up a four spot, right? And so you're still in the game. So that's where minimizing your mistakes, it always starts with that. And if you do that, then you feel like you at least have an opportunity in every game you play.
0: Tyler, one other comment I wanted to make, and that is, if Nebraska does beat South Dakota State, and I've seen this numerous times when the four seed gets beat by the host, Nebraska fans will fall in love with South Dakota State as they come up and try to beat, you know, Arizona State and Ole Miss. You don't think those 8,000 or more fans are not going to be screaming for South Dakota State. If you give us an opportunity in their close games, they will be going absolutely wild for your team. Your thoughts on that?
9: Well, first thought would be we would love to have 8,000 people behind SDSU in that second game on Saturday. There's no question. Like, if the Jacks end up in the loser's bracket and certainly won't be playing the Huskers, even if it happens to be in the winner's bracket, they would love to have 8,000 people at the game behind them, because we know a lot of times, you know, you don't have as many show up for the non-host game. There's no doubt SDSU being the quote-unquote Cinderella of this thing, that whether it's Arizona State you play or Ole Miss in the second game, that Nebraska fans are probably going to want to root against the favorite. But the other thing, too, as we've already documented, there's a lot of homegrown talent here. Like, there's a lot of Husker fans who probably have some knowledge or affiliation with a Madison or a Wachter or on down the line. And so there's an extra reason to root for SDSU in those non-Husker games. So I think you make a great point. The other thing, too, is both Arizona State and Ole Miss are obviously coming into this feeling like they have every chance to win this thing. So if the Jacks lose in the first round and face one of those teams who now they have to bounce right back, do they feel some added pressure now? How do they respond? You know, I've seen that before, too, like you're saying, of sometimes that two seed loses and all of a sudden they don't respond well the next day. And the four seed's jacked because they know they have nothing to lose and they get off to a good start, and now the other team's scrambling. So we've seen that play out at regionals on a number of occasions as well.
1: Another minute here with Tyler Merriam, voice South Dakota State Jackrabbit baseball. We've kind of danced around so many things, hitting 275, ERA 7.17. Like you said, Baseball America has you last in the field here, one of three losing teams to make it. But you had to get here. You talked about the positivity of what the starting rotation did. Is that the strength of this baseball team? It seems like we've been nitpicking all the negative things. What is the strength that that South Dakota State has on this baseball team?
9: The strength has been the depth of the offense. You know, there's no question about that. Again, throughout the course of the year, and you mentioned the ERA, the pitching has been up and down. When it's been on, and it was in the tournament, they're very, very good. But what's carried them is timely hitting up and down the order. You know, and there's a couple of guys in there that are potential pro prospects at the top of the order, in Owen Siegert and Nolan Graugh. Luke Lusky, one of the top home run hitters in the Summit League, and he's one of the top five in school history in career home runs. And then the bottom of the order hit the ball really well in the tournament. And that's the thing with this crew. It's 1 through 9. They've been fairly balanced throughout the course of the year, and they're going to have to be in this tournament because one guy is not going to win you this tournament. You're going to need some production up and down the lineup. And in the championship game against Oral Roberts out of the 9 hole, you know, Nick Work, it's a homer and a double. Well, if the Jacks get that kind of production in any game, they're going to have a chance to win. And so that's going to be the thing for them. They're usually pretty balanced. They were the second best fielding team percentage-wise in the Summit League, and so that becomes a factor as well. They just need to play clean ball. That's going to be the biggest thing. And again, if they walk 5 or 6 guys and make an error, it's going to be tough to beat anybody they play in this tournament. But if they play clean, then they'll have a shot.
1: And Tyler, we touched on it earlier. One of the advantages, South Dakota State plays Nebraska and comes to Haymarket Park every year.
9: Yes.
1: What did you think of that first game, 5-4 Huskers, where you guys took a tie ball game into the bottom of the 8th?
9: Again, they've done that a lot this year, where they tended to play up to the level of their competition. And you mentioned the Big Ten games, you know, played at a tournament in Minnesota and beat one Big Ten team and lost to another as well. The game in Lincoln was one that could have gone either way. Now, again, you didn't have some of the traditional lineups and different pitchers because it's a midweek game, so everybody knows that. But it was a good atmosphere. Like I said, I think there were 7,000 people there, and so you take a little bit from it, but you also know it was not yesterday. It was a long time ago. Lineups are different. People are different. They're in different spots, and so now you kind of go, yep, that, you know about it. You have some familiarity with it. Very impressed, certainly, with the top 6 in the Husker order. Not that 7, 8, 9 are anything to sneeze at, but that top 6, in my mind, is as good as almost anybody in the country. Like, they're very, very good with that order. And some people nationally, I don't think, give the Huskers enough credit for that. They certainly could be a higher seed than they are. And they're going to have something to prove, too. They're delighted to be at home in the regional, but they have something to prove. Arizona State Ole Miss has something to prove, too. So that's why this is fascinating, to be in with 3 Power 4s who all feel like they have a legitimate shot to win this thing. If you're SDSU, just enjoy the moment.
0: Yeah, and, you know, I noticed one thing about the South Dakota State batters. They're not afraid to get hit by the pitch. I mean, you guys, no, really, you guys have styled. Yeah, I think that has a really tells you a little bit about your baseball team. find any way to get on base, you know. And you don't have anybody that's great, but I think this Luke Lusky might be somebody that might be able to win a game for you with the home run ball. I mean, he seems to be sticking it in there pretty good. He's got a good average, too.
9: Yeah, Lusky's been a very solid player again for 3 years. He's been all league, and he's probably the biggest home run threat the Jacks have. I mentioned again Seager and Graw, Wachter in the three hole. I mean, again, the Jacks have a lineup that's been very good in the Summit League, but when you're facing this level of pitching with a little extra on it, you know, just how does it adjust? How does it rank? We'll get a chance to find out here starting on Friday.
1: Well, it would be, I know they're playing Friday afternoon, but it'd be really cool if Nebraska and South Dakota State were playing on Sunday night to see.
9: I'd have no problem with that.
1: Tyler, I we've had you on a long time, but it gets to me that when we talk South Dakota State, it seems like, okay, there's success there in basketball. What's the feeling just traditionally of South Dakota State baseball? I mean, it's tough for Nebraska. The farther north you get, the tougher it is to go find some of that talent to put together a team.
9: It's tough in baseball. It is. It's been helped here. This is the second year that the home facility for the Jacks has field turf. So that's made a big difference, because there's been a lot of years that it takes until mid to late April for the ground to thaw to be able to play. And so we've had to move home series over the years to Omaha or to the Twin Cities, because you just can't play at your home site, which is just very deflating to the student athletes. So the commitment to improve the facility was taken very, very well. The alumni is very bought in. Rob Bishop's done an amazing job here in a decade of bringing everybody together. But again, similar to how you can look around the Big Ten and certain programs invest more in things than others, Oral Roberts has a lot of advantages compared to the rest of the league geographically. And by not having football, that's one of their top two sports. You know, when you look at things traditionally, SDSU with football, with an amazing women's basketball program, and on down the line, it's a very successful athletic department. And baseball hasn't made the tournament in more than a decade, as we said. So for Rob Bishop, who is just one of the all-time good guys, to be able to lead this program in, the alumni is pumped. Obviously, everybody around here is pumped. But for Bishop particularly, to have this moment is really, really cool.
1: Yeah, Isaiah Stallbird reminded me that they play a little football up there at South Dakota
9: yes,
1: State.
9: They
0: oh,
9: do.
0: Yes, they do.
1: Tyler, hey, have a great weekend in Lincoln. And I appreciate you giving us some time here on the Doug and Daddy Show.
0: Yeah, we'll be cheering for you on Saturday.
9: No, I understand. I know. Hopefully you're cheering for us on Sunday, too. But one step at a time. But appreciate the time, guys. And obviously, best of luck to you guys as well.
1: Thanks so much, Tyler Merriam. He is the voice of South Dakota State baseball among his many jobs there with the Jackrabbits. And we are going to send you off to lunch at the Kearney Chicken Coop Sports Bar and Grill. 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

0: we did mention the Knicks would probably win that side. Boy, they played fairly well. So, you know, it'll see how this thing. But you're right about the other side of this bracket. And heck, maybe that side of the bracket so much better that team might sweep. But the Knicks have played fairly well right now. So NHL, I didn't really know, didn't follow it that much. I know that the Avalanche have been losing, but that's all I knew.
1: Yeah, and there'll be a little NHL tonight, NBA off because of the Knicks coming away with the sweep. They don't have to play tonight. We will have Royals-Yankees baseball. Hopefully the Yankees used up all their hits last night. The Royals can get one tonight. Jordy Fromm named the USA Softball Collegiate Player of the Year last night. She was the top three finalist last week, or last year. Nate Rohr, voice of the Huskers, is going to join us tomorrow from Oklahoma City, and we're also going to talk to Corey Westra, the commissioner of the GPAC. Had the MIAA and UNK today. GPAC and Hastings College tomorrow. A couple other notes for you. Not only was Fromm named the Player of the Year, she, Casey Hoffman, Samantha Bland, Hannah Camazin, Jesse Farrell, named Academic All-District. Fromm, her third All-District honor. Bland and Hoffman, second time that they have been Academic All-District. And again, the softball game is at 8:30 tomorrow night, KHAS and ESPN2. Nebraska has found their next strength and conditioning coach for the men's basketball program. That was brought up time and time again by Fred Hoiberg. And when Kurt Joseph took the job with the New Orleans Pelicans, you don't usually talk about it a lot, but a lot of people were talking about losing a key member there. And so there you go. Omaha softball coach, we were just talking Summit League, Mike Hurd gets a raise, a one-year contract extension. He took over in 2022. They made the NCAA tournament in 23, 24, and 25, and then got upset this year by South Dakota, and they went 37-12. He got a raise as well. His contract extended through 2030. What's your guess that the Omaha softball coach is making a year for a salary in Division I Summit League softball and has went to the NCAA tournament 3 years in a row and went 37-12 this year?
0: $145,000.
1: He got his salary bumped from $105,000 to $125,000.
0: Okay. That wasn't ridiculous, was it?
1: It
0: My guess
1: much.
0: Wasn't ridiculous. No.
1: It ain't much.
0: But I missed it high. Yeah, you're right. It's not much. I wonder what the MIAA softball coaches make, you know, when you think about that. Yeah.
1: Depends how good you are, right?
0: Right. There you go.
1: 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We know Bill Shapley, Mid-States Irrigation Repair, Kearney and Loup City, and many more right here in Nebraska, but they have dealers in every state in more than 60 countries worldwide. 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
2: Doug and Daddy Show, ESPN Tri-Cities. Glad to have you along with us as we wrap things up on this Wednesday program. And Jimmy, in the back of your mind, we went a week here without chatting. I tried to cover a little bit. I know you love state track, but locally, you love the softball, and nationally, anything that you wanted to hit before we get out
3: of here? Well, I thought it was kind of interesting with the NSAA had the dilemma in Class C baseball when they had to replay that game because of the pitch count situation. That'll be interesting to see how they've already made a statement, but what they have to say about it later, because if it's going to happen at that level at the state meet, you know how often this happens during regular season games? I mean, what are we going to do? I mean, we've got to do something if it happens in a regular season game where people are signing cards and giving them information. Because what happens right now, Doug, is if I played Hastings, the Hastings coach said, hey, our guy threw 30 pitches. And I go, okay, and I just sign it. Hey, might have thrown 31. You know what I mean? We don't know. So, I mean, this pitch, you can't count that high. You can't count to 105. It's just the average person is not going to, both you and I are going to count 105 pitches, and very seldom we're going to have exactly 105. We can do the six long jumps. You get three in the preliminaries and three in the finals, and I can count up to six. You know, I'll be able to get that. But something's going to have to be done about this a little bit different than what we're doing, because right now the umpires don't even get involved in this. It's just the two teams, and it's such an easy thing to say, hey, I have this number, is that what you had? And they go, yeah, that's good enough, you know what I mean, and sign off on it, because we're not playing you again, you know. So I was disappointed it happened, and I think the NSAA needs to get better at doing that.
2: You know what else is also going on right now?
3: What's that?
2: The National Spelling Bee.
3: Yes.
2: Did you ever compete in a spelling bee?
3: Yeah, kind of at home when my mom said spell this word when I was in the fourth grade. And then
2: did you ever have one in school? I did.
3: I think we did too.
2: I think you did, because I think we found excerpt of you on stage.
3: Are you serious?
4: Yeah. E-R.
2: Here's what we've got.
3: Go ahead.
2: Little Jimmy Lang.
5: Agio.
4: Agio.
2: That's a tough word to spell there.
4: A-G-O-R-N-I-T-H-O-R. H-O-R-H-I-T-H-Y-N-C-H-S-C-H-E-F-F-L-E-R-A-G-I-O.
2: That was a tough word, Jimmy.
6: That's all he needed to hear.
2: That was like supercalifragilisticexpialidocious.
3: I don't think I'm not sure. I'm not 100% sure, but I don't think that was me. And I don't think it was a good we had in the Gibbon Spelling Bee contest in the fifth grade with Mrs. Todd.
2: There you go. Here's what's going on. There's just fewer teams in A and B, but B's in the Western Time Zone, so A is going to be farther along right now in Lincoln East. They are already 8 under par, and it is early on. Some of the leaders are just making the turn. Koji Kitabatake of Kearney shot 1 under through 10 holes today. Right now, Kedrick Shocker of Elkhorn South, 3 under through 12. Will Fiala of Lincoln Southeast, 3 under through 9. Carter Honus of Lincoln East is 3 under through 3. And again, it's early on, but Lincoln East is leading it. Kearney is setting in 10th out of the 12 teams out in Scotts Bluff in Class B. They are no farther than the 7th hole out there, so nothing to really take a look at. Bennington and Norris right now, the early leaders in Class C over at Indian Head. They have made it through 13 holes for some of the leaders, and Kaysen Kavan of St. Paul, Jackson Luby of Bergen, both 2 under through 13. Miles Smith, the freshman out of Sutton, 2 under through 4 holes over at Indian Head. Ethan Atchison of Cozad, 1 under through 12 holes so far today. Nash Malone, Kearney Catholic, even through his first five. And Bergen right now has the early lead. St. Paul and Johnson Brock right there. Adams Central setting in fourth in Class D. They have barely got going in Columbus. In fact, the seventh hole is as far as anybody has gone so far. Nathan Pofall of Lawrence Nelson, even through his first six holes, and that is actually the lead. Jameson Sullivan of St. Cecilia, the freshman, won over through his first seven holes. Red Cloud, Hitchcock County, off to a good start at the top of the leaderboard. Overton and Neely Oakdale right now are tied for third in the first of two rounds at the State High School Golf Tournament.
3: All those 8-under par and 7-under and 2-under and 6, where's the tee boxes at? I'm going to drive out to Meadowlark, see where they're teeing off from.
2: And watch them.
3: Yeah, it's amazing.
2: Sometimes they don't hit drivers where most humans hit drivers. That's going to wrap things up for today's Doug and Daddy Show. We thank the commissioner of the MIAA, Mike Racy, for joining us on the program. The voice of South Dakota State Baseball, Tyler Merriam, ahead of the Jackrabbits' trip to Lincoln for the NCAA tournament. Tomorrow, the voice of Nebraska softball, Nate Rohr, will join us from Oklahoma City as Nebraska has one more stop here in the 2026 season and plays Arkansas tomorrow night. And we'll also talk with Corey Westra. He is the commissioner of the Great Plains Athletic Conference. We'll talk about Hastings and the great year that the GPAC had as well. Again, Royals and Yankees tonight at 6:40. Enjoy the rest of your Wednesday. It's a nice one.
5: With News Channel Nebraska, I'm Peter Rice with a look at your headlines. A man is in custody after fleeing from law enforcement in a stolen U-Haul truck in Kearney. They received the report Tuesday night when law enforcement say they tried to pull over the driver, 40-year-old Jeffrey Richardson of...
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0: Brothers and sisters, welcome to the best show on your radio. It's the Wednesday Groove-a-thon, known as Freddie and Harry, and we are here. He is Harry Douglas. 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And if you're wondering why, if you're watching on ESPN Plus, now normally we try to look clean when it comes to Wednesday Groove-a-thon, known as Freddie and Harry. But today, Harry Douglas is extra casket sharp clean because he was on SportsCenter early today hanging out with one of his favorite people, one of our favorite people, Hannah Storm. And even Shannon Penn, one of our four horsemen, said, look at Harry Douglas up there shining like a new dime hanging out on SportsCenter with Hannah Storm.
1: Return of the Mac. Return of the Mac. Freddie, also today, my daughter had her award ceremony, so okay. That's also why I'm dressed up, had SportsCenter, want to look nice. One of my favorites at this company is Hannah Storm. Her energy, her intelligence, just the way she can command a room, but just how she does everything and goes about her business. I remember the first time I did SportsCenter with Hannah.
0: Yeah.
1: It was for the national championship here in Atlanta. And I remember we started out inside at Mercedes-Benz Stadium. Then we went outside. It was cold as hell. And Hannah was like, how you holding up? I say, I'm holding. I might not be up, but I'm holding.
0: Mm-hmm.
1: So being able to form that relationship with her, Hannah is amazing. She's great at what she does. So, you know, I'm blessed to be able to share a platform with her as well. And she will always be one of my favorites. So, Hannah, I want you to realize you are one of Harry Douglas's favorite people at this company. Your energy is infectious. Your intelligence is high level. And everything that you do, your persona, your aura, everything is top notch. So shout out to Hannah Storm. I wanted to give her flowers.
0: One of the things about what you just said, of the many, many wonderful things that are absolutely true involving Hannah Storm, that line is long for everybody that has such great appreciation and plaudits for her, because she's been a great broadcaster for many, many, many years. She's been an even better person for many, many, many, many years. Anybody that's had any kind of conversation, any kind of encounter with Hannah Storm, you walk away feeling better about yourself, because that's the kind of aura that she has. And HD, it's not fake. It's not canned. It's not something that you look at and say, I wonder if that's real or if that's a fugazi. There's nothing fugazi about the great Hannah Storm.
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3: Doug Duda with you here. As anticipated today, kickoff times for Nebraska's non-conference games were announced. Nebraska football will get primetime treatment during the opening month of the season, as a pair of home games will be played under the lights. Nebraska, though, will get the 2026 season underway September the 5th against Ohio at 11 a.m. The game will be on Fox Sports 1. The Bowling Green game, September the 12th, Fox Sports 1 will kick off at 6 o'clock. And the September 19th home game with North Dakota will be on the Big Ten Network at 6:15. It had previously been announced the Friday night game at Illinois, November 6th, will be at 7 o'clock on Fox. And this year, the Nebraska-Iowa game will be on CBS. The game at Iowa will kick off at 11 a.m. The rest of the conference schedule will be announced at a later date. Huskers fans can find out more about tickets at huskers.com. So again, Nebraska football, the non-conference games, season opener September 15th, 11 a.m., then Bowling Green September 12th, 6 p.m., North Dakota September 19th, 6:15, and the Black Friday game at Iowa at 11 a.m.
0: May, you add it all up, it adds to 32 points. But the one thing I wonder, what would show up? Because the second-best player in this series has been the bench of Oklahoma City Thunder, when, in my opinion, it should be Chet Holmgren. Well, both of those entities showed up. Chet Holmgren looked like a guy who actually wanted to be aggressive going to the basket, HD, but that bench led by Alex Caruso and 22 points, once again, where they needed it, they had to have it, because Shea had 32 points, but was not a great 32, but 32 was enough.
1: 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When we speak, ladies and gentlemen, please listen. Not you better, I'm going to say please. I'm going to be nice about it. Please.

0: Marathon, known as Freddie and Harry on SiriusXM Channel 80, as well as TuneIn. Tell that smart speaker to play ESPN Radio. And don't forget about us on ESPN Plus. We know what kind of group the SEC likes to be in, proclaimed to be the biggest, baddest conference in big-time college athletics. Maybe they're getting a little bit too big for their britches. At SEC Media Days happening at SEC meetings, Kirby Smart, Georgia head coach, openly put it out there that if the SEC wanted to break away, he'd be in favor of it. And we're not talking about just football.
1: I've been a huge advocate that if we can't find rules that everybody plays by, then we should, play our own. I'm not afraid of that. I'm not afraid to break away and say that our conference is strong enough to go out and have and play. I mean, if we could actually function and it financially would make our programs more stable and we could support things financially, I'm talking about all the sports, and do by our own rules, I'd be all for that. I've been to this meeting now 10, 11 times, and it's frustrating at times to say, well, we can't do this because of litigation. We can't do this because of litigation. We can't do this because we'll get sued. We can't do that. And we're just trying to do things for the betterment of the sport and the betterment of the student athletes. And that's not curtailing what money they make. I'm not advocating that they make less money. I'm fine with what student athletes make. I'm trying to make it where it's as equal and as comparable footing for everybody, and it's not a race to the bottom, as they say.
2: Freddie, as a college football fan, I would not want to see just a league of SEC opponents playing one another, deeming and crowning themselves as SEC champions. Like, we already have an SEC championship game, which I think is pretty darn good. And that event that they put on every single year here in Atlanta at Mercedes-Benz Stadium in the convention center where they could have fan fest, it's fantastic. But it's within the realms of the college football playoffs when you talk about the winner and the loser and those two teams advancing, whoever else may be in the SEC advancing as well to the college football playoffs. Now, I did say this about 3 years ago. I do believe we will get to a point to where we have AFC and NFC, not called that, but what we see in the National Football League. That's 32 teams. Well, it probably won't be 32. You have 16 in the SEC. You have 18 in the Big Ten. Those are the two power conferences. When you look at the teams that are winning the national championships, they of late, they're coming from those conferences. At some point, I do believe we will get there. I don't think that's in the near future, but a while from now, I wouldn't put it past anyone that we had the Big Ten and the SEC merging together to form their own league. I just don't want to see just SEC football form their own league by themselves.
0: Well, put it this way. You can try to do that if you're the Big Ten, the SEC, but then don't play for a national championship. Don't call yourself true national champions then, just because you're two biggest conferences. I know this is football driven, but I guarantee you the baseball coach in the SEC don't want to hear this nonsense, or the basketball coach in the SEC don't want to hear this nonsense. Because a lot of their money comes from playing in the NCAA tournament or competing for the national championship. You say, hey, we're the biggest conference in the country. But if you're not playing for a national championship, sounds pretty hollow to me. And Kirby Smart, I get it. I know what he's trying to do. Kirby, you old rascal, you. I know what you're trying to accomplish. This is money-driven. The SEC wants more of the money to have more of that place at the table. We clearly understand that. But when you're putting stuff out there, you're not putting stuff out there for the betterment of the conference, in my opinion. You're putting out there for the benefit of lining more of your pockets with gold. That's why you want it more even. To make sure the bigger piece of the pie, you'll be able to eat that and leave smaller crumbs for everybody else not named the Big Ten.
2: Well, we'll see. It's trying to go in one direction. I do believe when people talk about 24 teams as well, Freddie, I believe that's coaches because they haven't been able to win at a high level and get to the college football playoffs to try to save their jobs and be mediocre in doing so.
0: Because we're going to get 78 college basketball, and we are 76, we're damn sure getting 24 teams in the college football playoff when it's all said and done sooner than later. I don't like it either, but it's planet Earth. It is what it is. Has Oklahoma City really taken control of the Western Conference Finals? Waiting to hear my no answer and Harry's disagreement next on Freddie and Harry and ESPN Radio and ESPN Plus.
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5: 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I'm Doug Duda with a sports update on ESPN. Your home for Kansas City Royals baseball. The Royals and Yankees will finish up their series tonight at 6:40. Our pregame at 6, and one game going on tonight in the NHL. Montreal down 2-1, hosting Carolina at 7 o'clock. Well, Nebraska football now knows their television coverage and kickoff times of their three non-conference games and the Black Friday contest with Iowa. All three non-conference games this year at home beginning September 5th against Ohio. It'll kick off at 11 in the morning on Fox Sports 1. September the 12th, Bowling Green, 6 in the evening, Fox Sports 1. And September the 19th, North Dakota, 6:15 in the evening on the Big Ten Network. The Black Friday game at Iowa this year, the day after Thanksgiving, will be at 11 a.m. on CBS. You'll be able to hear Husker games as well here on ESPN Tri-Cities. Well, the state high school tennis tournament wrapped up for the Class B girls today. And in number one singles, Central Catholic's Madison Grable finished in fourth. In the number two singles, Central Catholic's Emily Yee was second. Kearney Catholic's Reagan Rule seventh. In the number one doubles, Tessa Colling and Kit Schrock of Kearney Catholic were second. Abigail Connick and Arushi Berthy of Grand Island Central Catholic were fifth. Sydney Rutliger of Lexington and her teammate Kennedy Chaddock finished in sixth. And we do have a state champion in number two doubles. It's Lexington's Amelia Peplich and Jocelyn Minns. They win the state title. Fifth place to Central Catholic's Ella Arns and Elizabeth Mueller. Seventh place to Hastings High's Andy Mucklow and Addison Clark. And it was a tight team race, but Gretna East brings home the title with 34.5 points. Grand Island Central Catholic just 1 point back at 33.5. Elkhorn North was third. Kearney Catholic finished in sixth, 22.25. And Elkhorn finished in 10th. Now all that is remaining is the boys' state high school golf tournament. Opening day today, Class A playing at Meadowlark Hills in Kearney. And as usual, Lincoln East is at the top of the leaderboard, but they faltered a little bit down the stretch and only have a one-shot lead over Elkhorn South. Two over for Lincoln East, which give you a 286. Elkhorn South, one better than that. Creighton Prep, plus nine, and Omaha Westside and Millard West are tied for 14. At plus 16, just five shots behind, but in seventh place is Kearney High. They shot plus 21 today. Head coach Ryan Waters.
6: Got a little bit of work to do. Very uncharacteristic of us as we left a lot of probably 2 foot putts, either lipping them out or burning edges. We just didn't run them in like we usually do in that. That was honestly probably the difference between where we're sitting at right now, seventh, and being either, you know, fourth or fifth.
5: Individually, Lincoln East is setting 1-2. Carter Honus shot a 5-under-66. Zach Erstead, a 4-under-67 in his round today. The low Kearney Bearcat is Koji Kitabatake and Ben Hammond. Unfortunately for Kitabatake, he went bogey, triple bogey to end his round. Both are setting at 2-over-par. In Class B, out in Scott's Bluff, they are led by Lincoln Pius X, one shot ahead of Bennington. Scott's Bluff, another nine shots back. York is sitting in 10th. Andrew Niedfeld of Elkhorn North and even par 72 is your first round leader with a handful of golfers still out on the course. Taking a look at what's going on in Class C at Indian Head in Grand Island, where three-time defending champion Kearney Catholic is in the mix. They are sitting in second place after shooting a 302 today. Adams Central, 303, is third. St. Paul, 305, is fourth. Bergen leads it at 6-over-par, so they've got an 8-shot cushion over the Stars going into tomorrow. Gothenburg is 10th. Cozad is 14th. The individual's defending champion is Kearney Catholic's Nash Malone. He had a great back nine, 4-under-par, 68, a 1-shot lead over Sutton freshman Miles Smith. Brandon Dyer of Adams Central, 1-under-par, is tied for third. Jack Alberts of Grand Island Central Catholic, even par, is setting in fifth place. And finally, in Class D at Quail Run in Columbus, Creighton has the lead by 13 shots over Red Cloud. St. Cecilia, Silver Lake, and Overton are all tied for fifth. They are 11 shots out of second individually. Lucas Armstrong of Red Cloud one over par. 73 has the lead with Ben Werner of Mullen. Elsewhere from the area, individually, you have to go quite a ways down the board to find somebody that would be in contention, but Bodie Martin of SEM shot 81 and is currently tied for 18th with Jamison Sullivan of Hastings St. Cecilia. Again, the final round at those four sites set for tomorrow. Well, summer baseball begins tonight. The Hastings Sodbusters will be hosting a brand new team in the league, the Grand Island Fightin' Cranes, and then the same two teams will play in Grand Island tomorrow, as the Fightin' Cranes will have their home opener. American Legion baseball tonight. It's the opener for Kearney Pinnacle Bank and Post 52. They will be at home tonight as they take on North Platte. For Grand Island, home Federal and 5 points are on the road as they play at Columbus. Nebraska's Jordy Fromm was named USA Softball's Collegiate Player of the Year last night. She was a top three finalist last year, the Big Ten Pitcher of the Year, already named a first-team All-American by both Softball America and D1 Softball. The Huskers will be opening things up in the NCAA Women's College World Series tomorrow night at Oklahoma City when they take on Arkansas at 8:30. And that is a look at sports. 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
0: We all wondered, well, at least

0: tomorrow. Historically, for whatever reason, you know, I've been doing this for 9 years. I don't know if it's been every year, but definitely for most of the years, we've been a better team day two. I don't know if there's a little bit of nerves the first day or what it is, but they typically come out and they kind of rock the thing day two. So we're looking forward to come out here and, you know, get a bounce back day.
1: In Class B, another close team race out in Scotts Bluff. It's Lincoln Pius the 10th, a 3:05, Bennington a 3:07, Scotts Bluff 3:15, Norris 3:17, Elkhorn North 3:18. Andrew Neatfelt, the senior out of Elkhorn North, even par 72, has a one-shot lead over two others. In Class C at Indian Head in Grand Island, three-time defending champion Kearney Catholic is setting in second place. Bergen shot 294 today, Kearney Catholic 302, Adams Central 303, St. Paul 305, all in the top four. Gothenburg 10th with a 328, Cozad a 341 is in 14th. Defending champion Nash Malone of Kearney Catholic is your first round leader with a 4 under par 68, one shot ahead of freshman Miles Smith of Sutton, who shot 69. Braden Dyer is tied for third from Adams Central, 1 under 71, even par 72 for Jack Alberts of Central Catholic, has him setting in fifth. And finally, Class D going on at Quail Run in Columbus. Creighton shoots a 322, has a 13-shot lead over Red Cloud. St. Cecilia and Silver Lake both shot 346. They're tied for fourth. Overton tied for seventh with a 351. Lucas Armstrong of Red Cloud, 1 over par 73, has a one-shot lead going in to day number two. Well, Jordy Fromm and Alexis Jensen have earned recognition from the National Fast Pitch Coaches Association. Just one day after being named the USA Softball Collegiate Player of the Year, Fromm earned their Player of the Year award for the second straight season. Also a first-team All-American, a Rawlings Gold Glove winner at pitcher, Jensen earned third-team All-American recognition. Coach Rhonda Revelle in Oklahoma City for the Women's College World Series spoke about the early days of Fromm.
2: I remember Darren Dubsky sending me a picture of Jordy when she was 8. She had jeans on. She had this little crop top, and she was in her basement thrown against a brick wall. And it started there, and she just kept working. And it just shows you that dreams can and do come true when you just really put your mind to something and really work hard. The tenacity of her work, you know, she's just never satisfied. She just does things that are at a different level.
1: Fromm was also named Academic All-District for the third time in her career. Samantha Bland, Hannah Camison, Jesse Farrell, and Casey Hoffman also earned the award. Bland and Hoffman have been honored for the second straight year. Weather permitting, Nebraska will play their first-round game at the World College World Series tomorrow night in Oklahoma City at 8:30. We'll have it for you on KHAS. It'll be on ESPN2. Nebraska baseball welcoming in Ole Miss, Arizona State, and South Dakota State for the Lincoln Regional beginning on Friday. The Huskers play at 3 o'clock. Head coach Will Bolt says this is where he wants his team.
3: Having a chance to host a regional here and what that means for our fan base, and, you know, we've talked about it a lot. I stood in my opening press conference, talked about hosting a regional, you know, and the standards have been high. To kind of see that come to fruition is pretty awesome, but it's also not the, you know, the final goal either. It's just a goal.
1: The Huskers will have a 3 o'clock game with South Dakota State Friday right here on ESPN. Summer baseball begins tonight at Duncan Field. The Hastings Sodbusters begin their season with the brand new Grand Island Fightin' Cranes coming into town at 7 o'clock. Then the same two teams will break in the new Ryder Park in Grand Island tomorrow night. Major League Volleyball's Omaha Supernovas signed a number of free agents today, and they include returning starters Merritt Beeson, who played at Nebraska, and Kiara Reinhardt, who played at Creighton. That is a look at sports. Now back to the Average Joe Sports Show.
4: Be a loud crowd. We know it's going to be a big crowd. Do you have more to add to that?
5: Well, I know the number to beat is about 8,700, and just to cross the 8,000 threshold would be something that this program hasn't done since 2008, the last time it hosted. So if you crack that number, and I think they will at this point, I mean, that's a big deal in and of itself. And then it becomes, how much beyond that does it get? I talked to Tyler Kai last week with the university, who's, you know, heads up the ticketing situation, and said, like, as far as he's concerned, it comes down to, like, how many tickets the fire marshal and event management staff let them sell. And so I think that's kind of the question, and really as much

0: However, for example, in Parkinson's disease, we have less movement. Patients are slowed down, have difficulty getting up, difficulty walking. So that's one end of the spectrum. On the other hand, there's a group of disorders where patients may have what we call dystonia, where patients have muscle spasms. They just have tremor, like essential tremor. They may have involuntary choreiformic movements, which are like dance-like movements, which can occur, such as after too much medications, like Parkinson's medications or psychiatric medications. But the bottom line is you're looking at anyone having too little or too much movement. We call it movement disorders.
1: Well, Dr. Powell, I understand you specialize in treating Parkinson's disease. Is it pretty rare?
0: So Parkinson's disease is actually the second most common neurodegenerative disorder. And by neurodegenerative disorder, I mean that there are cells in the brain that are dying that produce certain chemicals. For example, in Parkinson's disease, the most important chemical is dopamine. So when the cells die, there is less dopamine available. There is approximately right now 1 million patients with Parkinson's disease in the United States, and every year about 80,000 to 90,000 new patients are diagnosed with Parkinson's disease. This is something that is rapidly growing as far as we are concerned. One is because people are getting older, living longer, and this is a disorder of aging. There's nothing we can do to prevent our aging process, and that's why we see more patients with Parkinson's. The other thing is there are also pesticides and insecticides, other chemicals that are involved with Parkinson's. So the more we use these chemicals, unfortunately, we will see more Parkinson's disease down the road. We are in a belt where we grow a lot of wheat, et cetera. So we do see more Parkinson's in Kansas and Missouri because of that reason.
1: Oh my goodness. Okay, well, what treatment options are available for Parkinson's at the University of Kansas Health System?
0: Yeah, fortunately, for Parkinson's disease, we have had medications for over 50 years in controlling the symptoms. Because it's a progressive disorder, we cannot cure it today. But that's the hope that someday we might be able to cure Parkinson's. So the most commonly used medication is levodopa because it goes in the brain and becomes dopamine, which is a chemical that is reduced in Parkinson's disease. However, what happens over time, the benefit of each dose of levodopa reduces, and the patient needs to have more and more frequent doses of levodopa during the day. In addition, patients develop involuntary movements, which I mentioned earlier. And if you see a patient with Parkinson's for a few years, they are moving too much. So if they don't get enough medication during the day, they are slow. If their medications are too much, they are moving too much. And this is a roller coaster that our patients unfortunately end up with during the day. At University of Kansas, we have a procedure called deep brain stimulation, which we have been doing since 1994 when it was initially approved. And with this, using electrodes in the brain and using a pacemaker-like device, we can even out the patient's roller coaster during the day and keep their symptoms much more even, and they don't have to have this roller coaster. We also have what we call pumps, where a tiny needle-like catheter is put under the skin, and we give them levodopa continuously under the skin to again manage these fluctuations so the patients do not have this roller coaster. However, we still need a cure. We still need something to slow Parkinson's. And that's the other thing where we are working at the university to actually find better treatment options for our patients. So we do a number of research studies for the same.
1: Well, Dr. Powell, again, thanks for being with us and sharing this really important information.
0: Thank you for having me.
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5: Blair to bank on. Jack, thanks for being with us.
12: Thanks for having me.
5: So last night, the first inning against the Yankees after the Bellinger homer, Goldschmidt doubles, and then Ben Rice hits a ball to right field, and you come in and you catch the ball in the webbing of your glove. It was sticking out of the end of your glove like a little snow cone. I didn't really see it move on replay, but obviously they overturned it and made it a hit instead of a catch after originally calling it a catch. Tell us what you felt was happening on that play and how you saw it.
12: Yeah, I felt like I had a pretty secure grasp on it. You know, when I looked up and saw everybody was still standing in the field, I was kind of confused. Then they went to the challenge and overturned it. I was, you know, a little surprised, but it's one of those, once you review it, you can't really do much about it.
5: And they also moved Goldschmidt all the way, had him scoring there, which with your arm and your ability and
2: at that point, you had a pretty good angle on things. Did you feel like maybe that run shouldn't have scored there?
12: Yeah, a part of me does. I mean, I feel like just because I was coming in hard on the ball, you know, I felt like if I knew it was down, I would have been able to get a decent throw off. So, you know, definitely a weird play.
2: And just in terms of the season for you, how are you feeling at the plate right now? It's your second year in the big leagues. You were there from the outset this time. How's Jack Caglione feeling about adjusting to the major leagues?
12: I'm feeling good. You know, every day's a new day. I'm trying to just build on that short-term mindset. Don't have a good day, flush it, you know, and then just got to keep moving forward. There's too many games to get hung up on one.
2: When you deal with that day-to-day mindset and you take the approach, are you changing your approach at all as you go? Are you pretty much doing what you did when you got here? Or are you learning from some of the veteran guys and some other ways to prepare? How's that, the pregame part of the game, how's that evolving for you?
12: Yeah, I mean, definitely changing up what I did last year for sure. Talking to the guys, you know, game plans change every day, so figuring out ways to navigate that's been a big part of it too, so just hoping to build on it.
2: When a team's struggling like you guys have been, every team goes through it, but going through struggles and that day-to-day approach you're talking about has to come in really handy. Is it getting easier to just put it behind you and look ahead to the next day and just having that short memory? Is it getting easier to have a short memory?
12: It is. I'm starting to really see like kind of the big picture of things. You know, we're fighting day in and day out. Hasn't really come up on our side much lately, but I know that this group definitely has what it takes to, you know, play deep into the season. So just putting our heads down, staying close together, and, you know, we know by the end of it, we'll look up and we'll be in a pretty good spot.
2: Back to your defense in right field. It's really been remarkable how quickly you've learned that position, how comfortable you look out there. Is it still a learning process day to day? Again, the jumps, the reads, everything looks like you've been playing out there a long time. How quickly are you absorbing right field?
12: Yeah, I mean, I owe a lot of it to Rusty and Damon. You know, they've taken plenty of free time of theirs to work with me and kind of get me to where I'm at right now. But I think that's kind of the beauty of baseball is that you'll never be perfect at anything in this. So definitely still learning. You know, like that ball yesterday was a great example with that top spin, kind of knuckly ball coming in. You know, my first step was to get some depth on it because I knew it was hit really hard. So little things like that, definitely areas, you know, that I'm definitely going to focus on a little bit more going in, you know, to next week.
2: As you play more in right field, you were talking about just on the ball that was in a little bit knuckling and your first step was back. Are you anticipating better than when you started out there? You get more data in the bank in terms of the kind of pitcher, the kind of hitter, the wind, all the different factors that go into it?
12: For sure. You know, every day is different, especially out here. You know, the wind spins a lot, so being aware of that, communicating with Iz or Lane or whoever's in center is a big help too. And knowing that, you know, they're both pretty fast, so I can lean on them a good bit out there too. So it's super helpful.
2: Talking to Jack Caglione, so a base hit up the middle last night. You've had a couple of doubles, a couple of walks on the homestand, 6 hits in all. What are your thoughts about results? And what are your thoughts, I guess more importantly, about your process at the plate and how you're taking each plate appearance?
12: Yeah, you know, just staying up there looking for my pitch. You know, sometimes you'll go up kind of banking on one pitch for the first pitch. You don't get it, so it's a double-edged sword. You got to live and die by your approach. So for me, it's sticking with that, you know, taking my shots when I feel like they're there and, you know, just trying to do what I can to help us get some more wins in the column.
2: So tonight you'll be facing Gerrit Cole for the first time, and I'm just curious, when you're seeing a guy for the first time and obviously a high-end pitcher like this, how do you approach somebody like that?
12: Yeah, you know, he's probably going to be a Hall of Famer. So taking that into account, you know, he throws a lot of strikes. He's got really good off speed. So biggest part of the plan is better than yourself. Don't try and do too much. You know, he's going to make good pitches. So stick to your guns and, you know, it'll work out.
2: Well, Jack Caglione, keep up the good work. Thanks for your time tonight.
12: Thank you.
2: That's Jack Caglione, our Hawthorne Bank player to bank on. 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
21: Back at Kauffman Stadium with the Bob Allen Ford pregame show and our chat with Royals manager Matt Quatrero. That game was decided pretty early last night, and I don't want to kick a guy while he's down, but I mean, that was rough. I don't know if I've seen somebody go up against a lineup that seemed to be prepared for everything that Bailey Falter had to throw up there like the Yankees were last night.
22: Yeah, it certainly didn't go well. You know, unfortunately for him, for us, you know, there were a lot of hard hit balls, a lot of balls that, you know, we had a couple chances, you know, the shoestring catch that gets overturned with Jack. Maybe that changes things a little bit. But after that, they squared him up. I mean, there's no two ways about it, and we didn't have the answer.
21: So roster move, Mason Black is here from AAA. Bailey Falter's designated for assignment. There seemed to be some discussion about what preparation is like for someone who is used to being a starter and pitching every 5 days, and what the communication is like when a bullpen day is coming up. How do you like to prepare someone when there is a hole in the rotation like we have right now and you're going to have to use the bullpen?
22: Well, a lot of it is, you know, dictated by how the games go when the quote-unquote regular starters are pitching. You know, and we were very fortunate in this last time through the rotation that all of them pitched exceptionally well and got deep into games. So we probably got to a point on Saturday where then we knew that Bailey would really try to stay away from him unless things got really out of hand, he and Lewinder. So we would have both of them built up for length for yesterday's game on Tuesday. You know, once we got through Saturday, you know, we informed him he'd be starting the game on Tuesday, so he'd have time to prepare.
21: Cam Schlittler had another really good start last night against us, a really good start period. He's been one of the best in the league. However, if the situation was different, I thought we had a lot of really good swings against him in the early innings.
22: The first inning, for sure. You know, I mean, when, you know, Bobby, Vinny, Salvi squared balls up, and then going to the next inning, a couple more good swings. But he's got good stuff. I mean, you're going to really have to grind those at-bats. He doesn't walk people, which is, you know, a big part of him being successful with the power stuff in the zone. But I agree with you. I thought the early part of the game there were some really competitive at-bats, hard hit balls. Clearly not enough for the game situation, but I agree with you.
21: If a guy throws as many fastballs as he does, or variations of fastballs as he does, I mean, it's like 90% four-seam, cutter, or sinker. I guess you would deduce that out of his hand, you don't immediately see what way, what turn that fastball is going to make out of his hand.
22: Oh, completely. You know, I think the only one that probably stands out a little bit more is the cutter, because it's called a cutter. It has some slider action, and it's 94-ish, 95, where the other ones are 97 to 100. So there is a little bit of velo difference on it. And generally, the cutter for righties ends up out over. Now, the one thing he does well for a guy that throws that hard is he can throw his sinker to both sides of the plate. It's pretty impressive. And the four-seamer, you know, he can go up and down with it. So it's, you know, he does a good job. I mean, he's got the lowest ERA in the league for a reason.
21: Q, against the Yankees, there are 13 consecutive losses now going back to the end of the division series in 2024. So on one hand, there would be an obvious question of, is there some sort of a mental hurdle that the guys need to get past beating these guys? And yet on the other side, you guys played the Yankees tougher than the Guardians did in the ALCS that year in the playoffs as far as shutting their offense down. You probably shut their offense down better than the Dodgers did in the World Series. Point being, they really stepped up against the Yankees in the biggest stage.
22: Yes, I agree with all of those things, but that was 2 years ago. We have to be well beyond that now and understand that what we're doing in the moment is what's most important and that we haven't been good enough. Now, some of these games have been, you know, like the one 2 days ago, a lead going to the ninth, or, you know, I referenced yesterday the one in New York last year early in the year where they made a diving catch to end the game with a runner on third. You know, so there's all kinds of different games, but when you look at, you're in the big leagues, you're getting evaluated on whether you win or lose. We haven't been good enough.
0: Noah Cameron tonight, just about everything went right for him last year in his rookie year. He ends up being the pitcher of the year. It's been a little more rocky, a little more bumpy this year, which is probably predictable. There's more information. What have you learned about him navigating the ups and downs in his second year?
22: I think he's doing a heck of a job, you know, bouncing back from the early part of the year when he wasn't getting the results he wanted. He's altered some things about his arm angle, his grips. He's open to change. He's understanding that he needs to adjust. And he's done some things behind the scenes as well in his preparation, his work ethic. He's always been good. He's just trying to fine-tune him because he knows he has to stay on the top of his game.
0: Not every pitcher, when they come back from Tommy John surgery or a serious arm injury, is the same exact pitcher when they come back. They have to make some modifications. And Garrett Cole's not a young guy anymore. He's been around for a while. Is he the same pitcher as far as, it's only been one start, but as far as his arsenal goes, does he appear to be the same pitcher as he was before the surgery?
22: Same pitch types, yeah. I mean, same mix. We don't know exactly how he'll use it in comparison to years past. But, you know, one different, you know, he's going over his head with his delivery. That's something different that I'm not sure, you know, why or the reasoning behind that. But watching his start against the Rays was very similar stuff-wise to what I've seen in the past.
0: All right, Keith, thank you. Good luck tonight.
22: Thank you.
0: Royals manager Matt Quatrero. We'll have more of the Bob Allen Ford pregame show right after this.
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32: It's the Royals and the Yankees one more time here at Kauffman Stadium. Steve Stewart with you here. The starting lineups first for Aaron Boone's Yankees, 33-22 on the year. Paul Goldschmidt will lead things off. He'll be at first base tonight. Batting second, the DH is Ben Rice. Hitting third in right field, Aaron Judge. The cleanup hitter in center field, Cody Bellinger. Batting fifth at second base, Ahmed Rosario. Batting sixth, the shortstop, Anthony Volpe. Hitting seventh at third base, Ryan McMahon. Hitting eighth in left field, Jose Caballero. And batting ninth in catching, it's Austin Wells. And on the mound, Garrett Cole. Again for New York, Goldschmidt, Rice, Judge, Bellinger, Rosario, Volpe, McMahon, Caballero, and Wells. Matt Quatrero's club, the Royals are 22-33. And KC has Michael Garcia leading off, playing third base. Batting second, it's the shortstop, Bobby Witt Jr. Hitting third at first base, it's Vinny Pasquantino. The cleanup hitter is the DH, Salvador Perez. Batting fifth and catching, Carter Jensen. Hitting sixth in center field, Lane Thomas. Batting seventh in right field, Jack Caglione. Hitting eighth at second base, Michael Massey. And batting ninth in left field, Isaac Collins. Noah Cameron on the mound for KC. Again for the Royals, Garcia, Witt, Pasquantino, Perez, Jensen, Thomas, Caglione, Massey, and Isaac Collins. The umpires, Tripp Gibson, will be behind the plate tonight. Ryan Blakeney will be at first base. The crew chief will be at second base, Marvin Hudson, and Nick Marley will be the third base umpire. It's the Royals and the Yankees one more time, and Jake Eisenberg joins you in a moment.
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16: 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Left-hander Noah Cameron is on the mound for the Royals tonight, his 10th start of the season. He's delivered back-to-back quality starts, including his last time out against the Mariners, in which he had a career high tying 8 strikeouts. For the Yankees, it's right-hander Gerrit Cole. He makes his second start of the season, his second start since returning from Tommy John surgery that kept him out in all of 2025. This is his first start at Kauffman Stadium since game 4 of the ALDS in 2024. It's the Royals and Yankees series finale. First pitch is next.
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16: Royals play the series finale against the New York Yankees. Thanks for joining us inside the IBEW Local 124 broadcast booth. with the Hall of Famer Denny Matthews, Steve Stewart, and our producer-engineer Eric Guthrie. I'm Jake Eisenberg. Well, the Royals are trying to avoid being swept by the Yankees for the second time this season, and for the fourth consecutive series, the Royals have now lost 13 consecutive games to the Yankees going back to the ALDS in 2024. The Royals enter tonight at 22-33, fourth in the American League Central, nine games back of the first-place Cleveland Guardians. The Yankees have now won three consecutive games overall. They enter at 33-22, second place in the American League East, two and a half games back of the first-place Tampa Bay Rays. Left-hander Noah Cameron is on the mound. He's making his 10th start of the season, and he's wearing the home white uniforms for the Royals tonight, white tops, white pants, with a thick royal blue stripe down the side of each leg, and Noah Cameron shows off the high royal blue socks. Royals in royal blue script across the chest with royal blue numbers on the lower right side of the jersey and on the back. Noah Cameron wears number 65 with his name plate across the backs of his shoulders. Royal blue cap with the white button and the interlocking white KC logo on the front panel of the cap. The New York Yankees for the third straight night are in their road grays, gray tops and gray pants. New York in navy letters in an arc across the chest, big navy numbers on the back. And when the Yankees take the field, navy caps with the interlocking white NY on the front. It's another warm night at Kauffman Stadium, 83 degrees, bright blue skies, some wispy clouds up overhead, and then some puffier white ones along the horizon. There is a strong wind going out to left field. Noah Cameron is ready to start tonight's ballgame. Paul Goldschmidt leads off for the New York Yankees tonight, with Ben Rice batting second and Aaron Judge due up third. The Goldschmidt, a right-handed hitter, is in a leadoff spot for the 11th time this season for the Yankees. Far from your stereotypical or prototypical leadoff hitter, Goldschmidt is 38 years old and has the 13th slowest sprint speed in baseball. But Paul Goldschmidt does very well against left-handed pitching, which is why he's at the top of Aaron Boone's lineup to start the night. Just before first pitch, Vinny Pasquantino's gone over to the first base dugout. He needed a new first baseman's mitt during warm-ups. Something was amiss with the first baseman's mitt that he brought out there, and so he's gotten a new one, and now he jogs back out to his position. Cameron climbs onto the mound. His 10th start of the season, he enters with a 4.72 ERA in 47 and two-thirds innings. He takes a deep breath. Into his windup, right leg kick, first pitch of the game. Inside, ball one. First pitch presented by Simply Fuel. 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Cameron delivers, and Goldschmidt takes a fastball for a strike. It's 1-1. Here's the pitch. Down and in. Two balls and a strike on Paul Goldschmidt. His 16th major league season, his second with the Yankees. Now the 2-1 pitch. Changeup over the inner edge, a called strike, and it's 2-2 on Goldschmidt. Amidst the Yankees barrage yesterday, Goldschmidt was 2-for-5. That included a double in the first inning, when the Yankees scored four runs. And the Royals lost 15-1. The 2-2. Curveball stays high, and the count's full, three balls, two strikes. Now, the curveball was an important pitch for Noah Cameron in his last start. Six shutout innings against the Mariners, and the curveball was the star. Now the payoff pitch to Goldschmidt. Fastball hit on the ground toward third. Garcia scoops it up, shuffles his feet, throws to first in time for the out, one away. One up, one down for Noah Cameron, and now he goes left on left against Ben Rice. Along with Garcia at third, the Royals have Bobby Witt Jr. at shortstop tonight. Michael Massey plays second, Vinny Pasquantino's at first. Carter Jensen's behind home plate catching to form an all-Missouri-born battery with lefty Noah Cameron. First pitch to Rice. Just low and outside, ball one. In the outfield tonight, it's Isaac Collins in left, Lane Thomas in center, and Jack Caglione in right field. Cameron delivers. Fastball hit on the ground to the right side. Michael Massey fields on a couple of bounces, secures the ball and throws to first in time for the out. Two away. And by the sound of it, Ben Rice might have snapped his bat on contact. Two up, two down for Noah Cameron in the top of the first inning. And now he contends with the three-time MVP, Aaron Judge. Open stance from the right side. Cameron delivers. First pitch cutter just in, and that's ball one. Judge has 51 hits in his 199 at-bats. That's a .256 average. The pitch, changeup in for a strike, one and one. Of the 51 hits, 17 of them are home runs, fourth most in baseball this year. Cameron delivers. Low and outside, two and one. Last year, when Noah Cameron faced the Yankees, Aaron Judge hit a mammoth first-inning home run and landed on top of the Royals Hall of Fame. Here's the pitch. Low and inside, three balls and a strike on Aaron Judge. Base is empty, two outs, top of the first. Here's the pitch. Swung on and missed, and it's three and two. Cameron delivered a cutter that might have been a little bit down and in, but he got Judge to go after it. So now the count's full, three balls and two strikes. The payoff pitch to Judge. Curveball in there, called strike three. Cameron landed it over the outer edge. He freezes Judge with a hammer. Noah Cameron has a 1-2-3 top of the first inning, and he strikes out Aaron Judge looking to end it. No runs, no hits, no errors, nobody left. We go to the bottom of the first at Kauffman Stadium. Yankees nothing, Royals coming up.
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16: Michael Garcia leads off the bottom of the first inning. Bobby Witt Jr. on deck. Vinny Pasquantino after that against right-hander Gerrit Cole, who makes his second start of the season. Scoreless game, bottom of the first at Kauffman Stadium. Right-hander Cole, overhead windup, first pitch to Garcia. A fastball just outside, and that's ball one. Gerrit Cole made his season debut last Friday against the Tampa Bay Rays, his first start since the World Series in 2024. Missed all of last year after Tommy John surgery. The pitch, fastball over the outer edge, a called strike, and it's one and one. And Cole returned with ace-like form, six scoreless innings against the Rays. He only allowed two hits. Overhead windup and the 1-1. Garcia rips it toward left field. Caballero streaks over, leeches out and makes the catch. Not a usual outfielder for the Yankees, but out there tonight. And Caballero lunges, stumbles, and secures to take away a hit from Michael Garcia. Isn't that just the way that this series has gone? Brings up Bobby Witt Jr., who has homered in back-to-back games this series. Cole delivers. Low and outside, and that's ball one. A couple of days ago, Bobby Witt Jr. hit a missile into the left field corner. yesterday, an opposite field home run to the QT Fountain Deck. He now has 9 home runs this year. And the pitch hit high in the air down the left field line, but pulled foul and out of play. And it's 1-1. Along with Jose Caballero in left, the Yankees have Cody Bellinger in center field tonight. Aaron Judge is in right. Austin Wells does the catching for Garrett Cole, with Ryan McMahon at third, Anthony Volpe at short, Ahmed Rosario plays second, four-time Gold Glover Paul Goldschmidt at first. The 1-1 swung out and missed, and it's 1-2. This is Garrett Cole's 319th career start. Now the 1-2 pitch. Fastball fouled straight back off the very top of the backstop netting. It hits the wire and then spins over the backstop netting into the first row of the Crown Club seats. Still a ball and two strikes on Bobby Witt Jr., who enters tonight hitting 295 with 64 total hits. The pitch, that's low, 2 balls, 2 strikes. 64 hits, tied for the third most in Major League Baseball. Cole's into his windup again, the 2-2. Clipped into Wells Smith, that's strike three. Bobby Witt Jr. goes down on a 97 mile an hour fastball. No questions about velocity for Garrett Cole in his return from Tommy John surgery. Bases empty, 2 outs, bottom of the first, scoreless game. And Vinny Pasquantino bats. He enters tonight with a 5-game hitting streak. First pitch from Cole. Just inside, and that's ball one. Cole has had an incredibly decorated career. He was the Cy Young Award winner in 2023. He's a 6-time All-Star. Here comes the 1-0 pitch. Pasquantino rips it foul. First base side, one hop off the facing of the dugout suite. And the count's now 1-1. And before that Cy Young in 2023, there were a bunch of near misses. The runner-up in 2019 and in 2021. Top 10 finishes 5 straight years before he won his Cy Young. The pitch outside, 2 balls and a strike. Well, make no mistake, this is one of the premier aces of the game. One of the best of his generation.
4: I don't know about you, but I see another right-handed pitcher.
16: Cole delivers, and Pasquantino swings and misses, 2-2. Who do you see?
4: Same build, same mechanics. Roger Clemens, who was admired by Cole when Garrett was growing up. So, no coincidence, I guess.
16: Next pitch fouled straight back, still 2 balls and 2 strikes. Interesting how you can see the through lines of baseball generations, not related, but how the mechanics and the build seem to transfer from one ace to another. The pitch over the outer edge, called strike three. Pasquantino's down looking on a changeup, and the inning is over. A 1-2-3 bottom of the first for Garrett Cole. Both pitchers go 1-2-3. We head for the second. Yankees and Royals are scoreless.
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16: 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Scoreless game, top of the second. Noah Cameron faces Cody Bellinger, and the pitch in for a strike, and it's 0-1. It's the second time this season that Noah Cameron's faced the Yankees. He had a tough start against him in the Bronx. The 0-1. In for a strike, and it's 0-2. Now Cameron gave up 7 runs, 5 of them earned in his 4 innings, but all the damage came in the 3rd inning. The pitch bounces in, 1-2. And some of that damage came from Cody Bellinger, who hit a solo home run that game. He, in fact, hit 2 home runs in that game. The 1-2 pitch. Curveball hit on the ground to the right side. Pasquantino scoops it up, takes it to the bag himself, and Bellinger's retired. 1 away. Well, Bellinger's done in this season series has hit 4 total home runs. We pause 10 seconds for station ID. 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
16: We're coming to you live from the IBEW Local 124 broadcast booth. Noah Cameron faces Ahmed Rosario, and the pitch. Changeup for a strike, and it's 0-1. Scoreless game, top of the second. Base is empty with 1 out. Thanks for hanging out with us tonight at Kauffman Stadium. The pitch bounces in, 1-1. Series finale and homestand finale. The Royals are trying to salvage this series and avoid being swept. Here's the pitch. Swung on and missed, and it's 1-2. And already, Denny, a very different ball game tonight than what we experienced last night when the Royals found themselves in quite an early hole. But Cameron has come out pumping strikes. The pitch clipped in and out of Jensen's mitt. Rosario stays alive, still 1-2.
22: You are getting different vibes.
16: Just a little bit.
22: No, a lot.
16: Noah Cameron early on seems in command of this game. He's pitching on his terms. Would you agree?
22: Yes.
16: And he is already in quite an up-tempo rhythm. 1-2 on Rosario. Here's the pitch. Fastball scorched on the ground to the right side. Michael Massey gloves it. Spins and throws to first in time for the out. 2 away. That's the hardest hit ball against Noah Cameron so far. 105 off the bat, but Michael Massey was positioned well. 5 up, 5 down for Noah Cameron so far. Now he faces Anthony Volpe.
22: You said a word a minute ago. You said rhythm regarding Noah Cameron. When a pitcher has good rhythm and likes his stuff.
16: First pitch inside to Volpe, 1-0.
22: I'll bet you there's not more than 2 seconds difference between each time he throws a pitch.
16: Cameron delivers. Fastball for a strike, 1-1.
22: In other words, if a pitcher's struggling, he may throw a pitch and then 12 seconds later another one, and after the next pitch maybe 15, and then the next time 4 seconds. There's no rhythm, no pattern. But when they like their stuff and they feel good, there's not much difference in time between pitches.
16: Cameron lands a changeup, 1-2 on Volpe. He delivers again. Curveball in the dirt, 2-2. And Noah Cameron is one of the fastest pitchers in baseball in terms of the amount of time between pitches. He averages less than 13 seconds between pitches. 2 balls, 2 strikes. Cameron delivers. Curveball hit on the ground to the left side. Bobby Witt Jr. scoops it up deep short. Long throw to first in time for the out. The inning is over. Another 1-2-3 inning for Noah Cameron. And once again, blink and you might have missed it. Noah Cameron is in control through two scoreless innings. We go to the bottom of the second at Kauffman Stadium. Royals and Yankees scoreless.
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16: 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Salvador Perez leads off the bottom of the second inning. Overhead windup, Garrett Cole delivers. First pitch fastball, stroke foul out of play off to the right, and it's 0-1. We have yet to see a batter reach base tonight. Six up, six down for Noah Cameron and Garrett Cole in a 1-2-3 bottom of the first inning. Open stands from the right side for Salvador Perez. He's been heating up lately. Here's the 0-1 pitch. Low and outside, one ball, one strike. Now, Salvi was 0-for-4 yesterday, sure, but he's got four home runs in his last 14 games. This goes back to the start of the series in Chicago against the White Sox, second week of May. Here's the pitch. Salvi rolls it to the left side. Anthony Volpe races around the ball, scoops and throws to first in time for the out. One away. Now, since the start of that series, Salvi's hitting .275 with four home runs. He's 0-for-1 with a ground out tonight, and now Carter Jensen steps to the plate. Left-hand hitter against the righty Garrett Cole. Here's the pitch. Over the outer edge, a called strike, and it's 0-1. That's the first knuckle curve that Garrett Cole has thrown tonight. He delivers. Jensen takes a half swing and a full miss on a slider. It's 0-2. Now, as one of the aces of his generation, Garrett Cole has pitched well against the Royals. He's pitched well against just about everybody. Eight starts, a .277 ERA. His team has won six of the eight starts against the Royals in the regular season and both postseason starts. The pitch. Bounce straight back, it's 0-2. Not only did Garrett Cole pitch game four of the ALDS, wound up being the clinching game for the Yankees, but he also pitched game one of the division series. And the Royals got to him that game, scored four runs against him in five innings. The 0-2, swung on and missed, strike three. Good slider from Cole. He has struck out three of the first five batters he's faced.
22: Another observation on Garrett Cole. When the radar gun tells you that he just threw a fastball at 97 or 98, to the hitter, it might as well be 101 or 102. Why? Because he has a very slow, deliberate windup. And all of a sudden, boom, the ball is on you.
16: And now the delivery to Lane Thomas, and boom, the fastball's in there, strike one.
22: See how slow and deliberate and smooth that windup is?
16: Kind of lulls you to sleep.
22: Mm-hmm, a little bit.
16: Here's the pitch. Another fastball, and it's in for a strike, 0-2, 95 miles an hour.
22: Nope, 99.
16: Now the 0-2 pitch. Clipped into Wells mid, strike three. That was a fastball up in the zone, and Thomas can only get the very bottom of the baseball. Four strikeouts for Gerrit Cole through two scoreless innings. We go to the third in Kansas City. The Royals and Yankees are scoreless.
15: We all make plans for the future, like car accidents, break-ins, and unexpected fires.